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The Word of God says, "Taste and see that the Lord is good. Blessed is the man who takes refuge in Him." 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
1: So when we come up against a spiritual adversary that seems to overwhelm us, Pastor Greg Laurie reminds us of this fact, a fact we should commit to memory.
0: Greater is he that is in you than he that is in the world. The one that's in you is Christ. The one that is in the world is Satan. Christ is greater than Satan, greater than sin, greater than

0: sounds too good to be true, it probably is, right? We've seen the headlines, people getting duped by smooth talkers, shady deals, and empty promises. But some of the most dangerous scams aren't financial, they're spiritual. Today on A New Beginning, Pastor Greg Laurie helps us spot the fakes and hold fast to the truth. From Ivy League mission statements to wolves in sheep's clothing, it's a revealing look at deception in the last days and the hope we have in Christ.
1: Have you ever gotten one of those scam phone calls? Oh, there's so many of them now. And they'll come from, you name it, Apple, Amazon, the IRS. And they're telling you, you better pay up or you're in trouble. 33 million scam robocalls are made daily. And they do work because I read that 68 million Americans lost over $29 billion to these scam phone calls. But there's scam religious things as well. Scam counterfeits out there for the real gospel. Just as there is the genuine, there is also the counterfeit. They claim to be one thing, but they really are another. Jesus called them wolves in sheep's clothing. In fact, one of the signs of the end times, which I believe we're in, is some will depart from the faith, giving heed to seducing spirits and the doctrines that demons teach. And that is why we're told right here in 1 John 4, don't believe every spirit, test them, because many false prophets have gone out into the world. Now, what is John referring to when he says spirits? How do we test a spirit? Well, basically, he's talking about angelic beings. There's a supernatural realm. Just as we live in a physical world, there is a spiritual world. And in this spiritual world, there, of course, is God and Satan, but also angels and fallen angels, also known as demons, and they're actively at work. The good news is we have more angels on our side than the devil has on his side. And angels are constantly doing the work of God, sort of working behind the scenes. They just show up, do what they're there to do, and go. They're sort of like SEAL Team 6, you know? You don't even know they were there, but they're doing the work of God. The Bible says the angel of the Lord encamps around those that fear him. And it also tells us that they're ministering spirits sent to minister to those who are the heirs of salvation. That would be us. Sometimes angels guide us. Occasionally they speak to us. They often protect us. And they're actively at work in our life. But then there are fallen angels, also known as demons, doing the work of the devil. I mentioned last time that the purpose of demons seems to be twofold. They seek to hinder the purposes of God and extend the power of Satan. Now, they come in different ways. We always think of something demonic as dark and sinister and evil, and it can be that, of course, but it can also come through the guise of something that seems virtuous and good, even religious. Don't forget that Satan, also known as Lucifer, was once an angel of light. I mean, what is more virtuous than going and getting a wonderful education at one of our Ivy League universities? But my question is, what is going on in these universities today, like Harvard and Yale? Did you know that the mission statement of Harvard University, when it was founded back in 1646, went as follows? Let every student be plainly instructed and earnestly pressed to consider well the main end of his life and studies is to know God and Jesus Christ, which is eternal life. Mission statement of Harvard. So how are they doing in that? And then, of course, there's Yale, very similar. Their mission statement is, quote, every student shall consider the main end of this study.

0: tortured and unspeakable things were done to them. So you would think there would be a global day of mourning afterwards, but instead we see demonstrations against Israel and for the terrorist organization with banners that say things like "Free Palestine" and "From the river to the sea, Palestine will be free." Do people even know what the river is and the sea is that they talk about? Let's just do a brief history lesson on what's actually going on in that part of the world. Technically, if you want to look at the biggest picture, all of that land should be under the Jewish people because God gave it to them. But they only occupy a very small section of it, about the size of New Jersey. And they're in Gaza over near the ocean, where the Palestinian people live. The Israelis left that area back in 2005. They withdrew their military. They withdrew settlers. They even uprooted graves and moved everything back to Israel. And they gave the reins, they gave the keys, if you will, to the Palestinians, saying, "This is your territory. We'll continue to supply you with electricity and water and humanitarian aid, but this is yours now." So the Palestinian people elected Hamas, a terrorist organization, to represent them. And Hamas created a launch pad for terrorism. You go, "Greg, this is political." This is accurate. And if you look this information up, you'll find out what I'm telling you is true. They built elaborate tunnels with the millions of dollars that were given to them for humanitarian aid, and they used them as ways to get into Israel and attack the people. But it all culminated on October 7th with that horrific attack with the loss of so many lives. So when we say, "From the river to the sea, Palestine will be free," what's in between the Mediterranean Sea and the Jordan River? That tiny little country called Israel. What they mean when they say, "From the river to the sea, Palestine will be free," is we don't want Israel. We don't want these Jews here anymore. Iran, the sponsor of Hamas, who represents the Palestinian people, have repeatedly said they want to build a nuclear weapon with the intent of wiping Israel off the face of the map. They've said it over and over again. They call America the great Satan, and they call Israel the little Satan. So this is the situation. Well, what about a two-state solution? I think most Israelis would like a two-state solution. But the problem is, if the representatives of the Palestinian people say Israel does not have the right to exist, how do you enter into a negotiation? Let's say you and I decide to be friends and let's go out for dinner, and you say, "Great, but I just want to let you know you do not have the right to exist, and I would rather you are dead." Okay. So it's not going to be a great relationship, is it? So you see the challenges that are there. And I believe there's a spiritual dynamic behind all of this. I believe this is a spiritual battle that we're seeing right now. And that's why we should not believe every spirit. We need to be discerning, and we need to be informed and educated.
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2: 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And watch the adventures of Ben Born Again and Yellow Dog on the Harvest Plus app.
1: 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It's a lesson on testing the spirits. Here's Pastor Greg once again.
0: 1 John chapter 4. Dear friends, do not believe everyone who claims to speak by the Spirit. You must test them to see if the Spirit they have comes from God, for there are many false prophets in the world. This is how we know if they have the Spirit of God. If a person claiming to be a prophet acknowledges that Jesus Christ came in a real body, that person has the Spirit of God. If somehow they claim to be a prophet but does not acknowledge a true

truth about Jesus, that person is not from God. Such a person has a spirit of the Antichrist, which you heard is coming into the world and indeed is already here. Point number one, if you're taking notes, we are in a spiritual war. John speaks of the Antichrist and Antichrists, plural. The Antichrist, a coming world leader, will emerge on the scene. And when he comes, he'll bring temporary peace. He'll help the Jews rebuild their temple. And then he will desecrate that rebuilt temple with what is called the abomination of desolation, spoken of in Matthew 24 by Jesus. And this is where the Antichrist will erect an image of himself and command people to worship him. So in effect, he'll show his true colors. So this is that coming world leader, the Antichrist. But then there's Antichrists that John refers to. And remember, the prefix anti doesn't just mean against, though it includes that, but it also means instead of. So John is saying in the last days, you're going to see a lot of instead of Christ or fake Christs or someone pretending to be Christ or representing him. And so this is something we need to be aware of. So John is refuting a teaching of that time that was called Gnosticism. It's from the Greek word kenosis, which means to know. So Gnostics believed that salvation came through this hidden spiritual knowledge. They did not believe that Jesus Christ was the Son of God walking this earth. They believed you had to get this hidden spiritual knowledge and then you would know. That's kenosis. You would know. So it's a funny thing. John takes their word from them and uses it to show how we can know God. And he uses the word kenosis 30 times in his epistle. You can know this for sure. You don't need the secret password. You don't need the hidden knowledge. But then he lays down this litmus test, if you will, as to how to know whether or not something is really true. Here it is, 1 John 4:2. If a person claiming to be a prophet acknowledges that Jesus Christ came in a real body, that person has the Spirit of God. Listen to this. To be a Christian, you must believe that Jesus was born of a virgin, supernaturally conceived in her womb. The virgin birth is an essential. And then you must believe that he was fully God and fully man, walking among us. And then you must believe that he died on the cross and bodily rose again from the dead 3 days later, and that he's coming back again. These are non-negotiables that every Christian should believe. You say, well, everyone believes that. In fact, every religion teaches that. No, actually, they don't. If you are to take even a quick look at the major religions of the world, you would see they have very different views on the person of Jesus. As an example, Hinduism teaches Jesus may be admired as a wise teacher or a holy man, possibly as a god among many other gods, but it does not show him to be the one true God or the exclusive Savior. Okay, well, Jesus said, I am the way, the truth, and the life, and no man comes to the Father but by me. And he said, I and the Father are one. So that's clearly a different view than what the Bible teaches about Christ. Buddhism teaches Jesus is not divine. He's sort of an enlightened teacher, maybe a moral example, but they have no real belief in a personal God in most Buddhist schools. Now, Mormonism, which will often present itself as a form of Christianity, has a whole different view. They teach Jesus is the Son of God. He was created by God the Father, but he's not equal with the Father. Jesus said, I and the Father are one, claiming equality, but they say he's not equal with the Father. And they teach that Jesus and Satan are spirit brothers, and they deny the Trinity. The Jehovah's Witnesses teach that Jesus is not God, but rather he's the archangel Michael in human form. They deny the Trinity, and they deny the bodily resurrection of Christ. Now, here's another thing. Mormons and Jehovah's Witnesses teach that they're the only way to God. And so when a Mormon says, well, I'm a Christian too, if they're honest, they would say, but we have our prophet, Joseph Smith, and we have our extra books that you don't have that are equal to the scripture, and you have to come this way if you want a relationship with God. So the reason I tell you all this
is I'm looking at the litmus test of 1 John. And all of these are contrary to what John says. These are sort of like modern versions of Gnosticism. And what is John emphasizing? He's saying, listen, I want you to know God. In fact, in 1 John 5:13, he says, we wrote these things to you that believe in the name of the Son of God, so you may gnosko, so you may know you have eternal life. You can know this for sure. He repeats it again, 1 John 2:3, by this we know that we know him. And then in 1 John 3:14, we know we have passed from death to life. So he's focusing on this and emphasizing it. It's no secret. Anyone has access to it. You don't need a secret password. You probably heard this story before, but there's a man named Stefan Thomas, a German-born programmer who lives in San Francisco. He was given over 7,000 bitcoins back in 2011 as payment for making a video that explains how cryptocurrency works. And at that time, Bitcoin was worth very little, but all of a sudden, it was worth a lot more. In fact, it was worth hundreds of millions of dollars. But this individual took that Bitcoin and he put it in a digital wallet. I'm not even sure what that is exactly. But to get the money, to access the Bitcoin, you had to have the password, which he wrote down on a piece of paper and then lost it. I'm not laughing at his misfortune, but really, you have that much money in an account and you lost the password? So, and I wonder what passwords he tried. Password, that's a good password. Or the name of your pet. Oh, none of these. He couldn't remember his password. He tried 8 times to get in. He has 2 times left. And if he doesn't come up with a proper password, he will never have access to all that money. And that's sort of how it can seem in this relationship with God. You don't have the password. Here's the good news. Jesus already took care of all of these things for you. You don't have to worry about them at all. You don't need secret codes or anything else. Jesus entered your password, he paid the price, and he has given you open access to God. Point number 2, God is bigger and greater than everyone and everything else. God is bigger and God is greater than everyone and everything else. Look at 1 John 4:4. But you belong to God, my dear children. You've already won a victory over these people because, and I love this verse, greater is he that is in you than he that is in the world. Memorize that verse. Greater is he that is in you than he that is in the world. Let's say it together. Greater is he that is in you than he that is in the world. The one that's in you is Christ. The one that is in the world is Satan, or anyone or anything else that you think is a threat. Christ is greater than all of that. He's greater than Satan, greater than sin, greater than your problem. Here are 3 biblical examples of God's people overcoming their adversary. Moses at the Red Sea. Wow. He's at the brink of this massive body of water he can't get across. Behind him in hot pursuit is the Egyptian army. He's literally between a rock and a hard place. And he calls out to God. And God says, I will fight from you. You only need to be still. And the Red Sea parted. You know the story. And so all of Israel passed through the dry bed of the Red Sea and the waters were piled up on each side. You ever been to one of those really nice aquariums like the Monterey Aquarium? They have these giant tanks with all these exotic creatures. Imagine walking through the Red Sea going, whoa, whoa, whoa, that's cool. Get my camera, hurry. And meanwhile, Moses is going, keep walking, let's go, let's go, let's go. They get to the other side, the last Israeli gets over, and the waters close on the pursuing Egyptian army. Think of David facing Goliath. What an adversary. 9 feet, 6 inches of solid muscle. Yet David trusted in the Lord and said, you have defied the armies of Israel. And he attacked him. And Goliath was defeated. Think of the disciples on the Sea of Galilee. A violent storm hits and they're pitching about in that little boat. And Jesus stands up and rebukes the sea and says, peace, be still. Jesus was bigger than that storm. God is bigger
And God is greater than everyone and everything else.

0: such great reassurance today here on A New Beginning. Pastor Greg Laurie has been pointing out where we stand in the spiritual battle that surrounds us. And there's more to come as this message continues. You know, it's great comfort to know that we're on the winning side. But it's a good time to check yourself and consider whether you really belong to the Lord. Is He really your Savior and your Lord? Pastor Greg, if someone wants to come to the Lord and have that kind of relationship, what would you say to them?
1: I would say that God is just a prayer away. You know, it doesn't take years to become a Christian. It doesn't take months. Frankly, it doesn't even take hours. It can happen so quickly. It just starts with you saying to God, I know I'm a sinner. I know that you love me. I know that you sent Jesus to die on the cross for my sin and pay for those sins and then to rise again from the dead, and I want him to come into my life. So here's my question to you. Have you done that yet? Because Jesus, who did die on that cross and rose again from the dead 3 days later, is alive and standing at the door of your life right now, and he's knocking. And he's saying, if you'll hear my voice and open the door, I will come in. Would you like your sin forgiven? Would you like to know that when you die, you will go to heaven? Do you want Christ to come into your life right now? If so, why don't you just stop whatever it is you're doing and pray this prayer with me? You could pray it out loud. You can pray it in the quietness of your own heart. But pray this prayer to God. Say, Lord Jesus, I know that I am a sinner, but I know that you are the Savior who died on the cross for my sin and rose again from the dead. I'm sorry for my sin, and I turn from it now, and I choose to follow you from this moment forward. I ask all of this in Jesus' name. Amen. Listen, if you just prayed that prayer, the Bible promises that God has heard your prayer and has answered that prayer. The Bible says that if we will confess our sin, he's faithful and just to forgive us our sin and cleanse us from all unrighteousness. So, God bless you. You've made the right decision, the decision to follow Jesus Christ.
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2: 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You're locked into My Worship 103.3, Psalm 34, verse 8. The Word of God says, "Taste and see that the Lord is good. Blessed is the man who takes refuge in Him." 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
1: 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Faith makes all things possible. Hope makes all things work. Love makes all things beautiful. 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

0: When you read the Bible, do you treat it like any other work of literature? Just words on a page? Or do you pray for the Holy Spirit to bring it to life? Today on Turning Point, Dr. David Jeremiah considers the Spirit's role in helping believers see and understand the truths of Scripture in vivid detail. Here's David to introduce the conclusion of his message, The Illumination of the Spirit.
1: I remember when I first began to learn about inspiration, the inspiration of the Bible, and I heard a statement that went something like this: these men of God, filled with the Spirit, through their own personality, shared God's absolute truth, so that what we have in the Scriptures written in the Bible is the absolute Word of God, right from God, poured through the personality of these individual writers, inspired by the Holy Spirit, illuminated by the Holy Spirit. We're talking about all of this today as we continue our discussion of 1 Corinthians 2, 6 through 14, and the illumination of the Spirit. You know, your prayerful support of Turning Point means a great deal to me. 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Together, we continue to deliver the unchanging Word of God to an ever-changing world, and we couldn't do it without you, so thank you for your partnership. When you send your gift this month, please be sure to ask for your copy of the book, The Holy Spirit You May Not Know. And we'll send it to you right away so that you can begin to read it and follow up on these lessons as we teach them each day on the radio. We are blessed to have the privilege of teaching God's Word to many, many people every day. This huge family of Bible-believing Bible students is everywhere in the world, and we're so grateful for the opportunity to make God's Bible, God's Word, the subject for every day. We don't teach anything else. We teach the Bible. And because of that, we know God is going to bless it because He's promised to do so. Here is part two of The Illumination of the Spirit. The great desire of the Spirit's heart is to flood the light of Scripture into your mind and help you to know more and more and more about your Heavenly Father and your Lord and Savior, Jesus Christ. And the Holy Spirit is like a lighthouse keeper who just loves to send that powerful beam out and help you get through the fog and the darkness of where you live. How many of you know we're living in some fog and darkness right now? Hard to see our way through it. Sometimes we get up and say, what in the world is going to happen today? How many of you know sometimes you just get a verse and you hang on to that verse and you live off of that verse for 2 or 3 days because God has given you a verse of Scripture to give you direction and hone in on what's happening in your life? In general, the content of the Spirit's ministry is all the truth. The truth is the Bible, the written Word of God. Sometimes people come to me and maybe they're living with each other out of marriage. I've had that happen several times. And they want to talk to me about this. And I say, you know, you guys, what you're doing is not right. You shouldn't be doing that. The Bible doesn't allow that. The Word of God doesn't allow that. And I've had them say to me, you know what, Pastor, I know that's what the Bible says, but we prayed about it and we've got real peace from God that this is okay. I'm not going to tell you all the things I say when that happens, but what I want to tell them is whatever you got is not peace from God. And I know that to be true because, listen to me, kids, this is what you need to understand. The Holy Spirit will never contradict what the Word of God says. Not ever, ever, ever. You can count on it. You won't read something in the Bible and the next day get some vision from God that contradicts what the Bible says. It's not going to happen. Your standard for what is truth and what is right and wrong is the Scripture. And you don't have to doubt about it because God wrote it down for you. It's called the Bible. So when somebody tells me the Spirit of God told them to do something that is not from the Word of God, it may be a spirit, all right, but it's not the Spirit of God. So when we talk about spiritual illumination, we're not talking about dreams or private messages. We're talking about God's Word coming alive as He uses His Spirit to open the understanding and apply the Word of God to our hearts. So the parameters of spiritual discernment are found between the covers of this book. Do you want to know where the wisdom of God is? It's right here. You don't have to go to grad school to get it. You just get a Bible and start reading it. And little by little, God's word will start to penetrate your life. So how does the process work? Well, there's a wonderful passage of scripture in the little book of 1 John. Here's what it says. But you have an anointing from the Holy One, and you know all things. The anointing which you have received from him abides in you, and you do not need that anyone teach you. Sometimes after a service here at Shadow Mountain, someone will come up to me and say, Pastor, that was really an anointed message. And I take that as a compliment. But what I want to say to you is that John says we all have an anointing from God. You have this anointing from the Holy One, says John. I take that to mean that each of us has a special gift from God. It says here, you do not need that anyone teach you. I know some students have made that their life verse, but that's not where it goes. It doesn't mean we don't need teachers, because John himself was a teacher. It means we don't need worldly teachers to teach us the things we need to know about God. What he means is this: you don't need teachers who speak from a non-Christian perspective. You don't need horoscopes. You don't need psychic hotlines. You don't need advice columns to figure out life. You have the Spirit of the living God within you. He is your anointing. And when you allow that to happen, you can ask him to help you, and he will. And often he will do it through the Word of God. This isn't about feelings or whims. It's about the Spirit taking the Word of God and applying it to your mind and heart, guiding you in truth and keeping you alive.

I wanted not inspiration, I wanted revelation. Sometimes you'll hear the word of God preached, and you walk away saying, that didn't touch me. I'm not sure what he was talking about. And you may not think about it again for weeks, but if you keep coming back, nurturing your spiritual life, little by little, you'll store truth in your spirit. And then at the right moment, the Bible says, God's Spirit will bring it to your remembrance. He will bring it to your mind. Most crises may come to us, but all of them have one thing in common. You don't get time to do homework on them. If there's a crisis and you're facing this crisis, you don't get to say, I'll come back in 2 weeks after I have a chance to study this a little bit more. What I'm saying, folks, is this. How are you going to remember something you don't have? You all got to give the Spirit of God something to work with. You got to put some word in your heart. You say, how do I do that? Well, there's a lot of ways. You can memorize the scripture. I know that's a foreign term to some of you. You can read the scripture. You can listen to the scripture. There's so many ways to listen to the scripture today. So many good readers of the scripture. I believe that many worship songs are built around scripture. You can play them in your heart. What I'm saying is, if you don't fill your mind and your spirit with godly things, then when the Spirit of God wants to bring something to your remembrance, he goes to your hard drive and there's nothing there. You have to give him something to work with. That's the part we play in the disciplines of our life. We study and we listen and we take notes. And I'm so honored when I see some of you taking notes. Every piece of spiritual information that you make as an input into your life becomes fodder for the Holy Spirit to use when the time comes. I'll give you an illustration. I was speaking at a conference some years ago, and I had an assignment to speak on marriage. In fact, the whole thing was about marriage, and I just had one message. A woman who had listened to some of the radio told me at the end of my message that day, in tears, that she and her husband were having terrible problems, on the verge of divorce. And he had told her several weeks before that he would come to this session and hear what I had to say, but that was it. If it didn't work, he was done. He was finished. And she started to weep. She said, Pastor, we had this major fight this week. And he said, I'm not going. And she said, and I tried to take my own life because I was so discouraged. And I don't know where this came from, but I looked at her and I said, young lady, don't you ever do that again. God did not die for your marriage. He died for you, and he cares about you as a person. So don't ever do that again. I thought, where did that come from? It came from what was in me. The Holy Spirit will use what is in you and bring it out at the right time, at the right moment, when you need the answer. But if you don't put anything in your spirit for the Holy Spirit to work with, he won't have anything for you to say. So the point is, you don't have to go around begging the Holy Spirit to help you. Just keep filling up the tank with godly things, and when the moment comes, the Holy Spirit will be there to give you the wisdom that you need. And then there's spiritual dependence. Did you know that the ministry of the Holy Spirit makes it possible for you to face life in a different way than the average person? We can face crises and testing and not get blown off course. We face these crises with the knowledge of God. And you say, well, Pastor Jeremiah, how can I explain that sort of discernment? I think it comes as the Spirit of God helps you and me to see the whole picture. The Spirit of God wants to give us perspective. Did you know that? He's not just interested in the moment. He's interested in that moment in the big picture. Let me give you an illustration of this from the New Testament. It's kind of raw because it sounds very familiar. Here's this young man who loved the Lord, and he died an unjust and violent death. He was stoned to death for boldly proclaiming Jesus Christ as Savior and Lord. He told people what they didn't want to hear, and because they had no answer for his arguments, they killed him. Now I know that you know I'm talking about Stephen. I want to ask you a question. If you knew you were going to be martyred for your faith, if you knew you were going to be stoned or shot because of what you believe and what you say, what would you be thinking? I'm sure you'd be afraid. Normally, if you weren't, there's something wrong with you. You'd probably be wondering about your friends, your family, and I'm sure all those thoughts went through Stephen's mind as well. But Stephen

0: had a perspective on that moment that came because he was filled with the Holy Spirit. He saw that moment not in just time. He saw it in light of eternity. Listen to his words. But he, being full of the Holy Spirit, gazed into heaven and saw the glory of God and Jesus standing at the right hand of God. And he said, look, I see the heavens open and the Son of Man standing at the right hand of God. How did he see that? With death rushing on him, with murderous hatred all around him, with sharp, heavy stones crashing into his body. How in the world did Stephen see that? He saw it through spiritual illumination. He saw it through his spirit. He saw the power of the Holy Spirit. He saw through spiritual eyes what was happening. The spiritual illumination of the moment gave him confidence and strength and ability to see beyond that tragedy and the loss of his life. He was enabled to see into that place where he would spend eternity. He saw God. He saw Christ. He saw heaven. And he died with a blessing on his lips rather than a curse for those who were taking his life. That's what the Holy Spirit does. He takes those moments which could easily be interpreted like the world interprets them and helps us to see them through the eyes of God himself. And he gives us spiritual direction, gives us discernment, gives us dependence, and he gives us direction. When the Spirit of God comes to live within you, he is your guide and leader. Paul wrote it this way, Romans 8:14, for as many as are led by the Spirit of God, these are the sons of God. The Bible says if you're a son and child of God, the Holy Spirit is your leader. One of the marks you have as a Christian is that you are led by God's Spirit. Now, many of you who know me know that I am directionally challenged. I don't have a very good sense of direction. Sometimes it's so bad that when I think I should turn right, I always turn left because I know I'm going to be wrong, and half the time I'm right. Good thing my wife has a good sense of direction, I'd be lost all the time. But here's the truth. Even with the best compass, the best GPS, life can still leave us not knowing where to turn. And in those moments, the question is, what do we do? And I'm telling you, the Holy Spirit is to be trusted. He is the one who helps us know where to go, where to turn, what to do. He knows everything that's involved in where you're headed, and he gives you guidance to make the right decision if you will trust him. Romans 9:1 says, I tell the truth in Christ. I am not lying. My conscience bearing me witness in the Holy Spirit. I believe there is an inward witness within us who are Christians that helps us to know what to do. Sometimes I've been in a crisis where I've had to make a decision, and the logical decision to make is so logical, but I knew that God was telling me to do the other thing. And I do the other thing as I listen to the Lord and later find out, oh my goodness, good thing I didn't do what was logical. I did what was spiritual. When you do what's spiritual, you got a much better chance of the outcome being what you hoped it would be. You see, life is so complicated, I don't even want to try to live it on my own, in my own wisdom. I don't want to be my own travel agent through life, writing my own itinerary, arranging my own accommodations. I only mess everything up. There are too many options and too many paths and too many opportunities and too many choices and too many serious consequences if I make the wrong decision. What did the old bumper sticker say? Life is fragile. Handle with prayer. I need the guiding hand of God's Spirit. So how does he guide? He leads us through God's word, through prayer, through circumstance, through godly counsel. Through all these means, he helps us and he guides us. 3,000 years ago, when David was hiding from his enemies in the depths of a limestone cave, he wrote these words, when my spirit was overwhelmed within me, then you knew my path. Speaking of God. And it's the same for you and for me. Not long ago, I was flying in a private jet, and I got the opportunity to go up and sit in the jump seat, which is right behind the pilots. I'd never done that before, and I kind of wanted to see how everything worked. Before long, we ran into stormy weather. Huge clouds surrounded us, and for what felt like forever, you couldn't see a thing out of the front window. I remember thinking, wait, don't we need to see where we're going? The pilot didn't seem all that worried about it. He didn't even try to look outside. No, he kept his eyes glued to the gauges and the instruments in front of him. That's what guided them. And sure enough, those instruments carried us safely home. Sometimes, as Christians, you find yourself wanting to watch your circumstances, don't you? You want to live your life based upon what you can see around you, and that will always be inadequate. We focus our eyes on the storm. We get worried about the clouds and the rain and the darkness. And when that happens, what we have to do is to hone in on the ministry of the Holy Spirit and ask Him to help us see through the fog and the storm to the reality of His presence. Sometimes you just have to put blinders on and pray, Lord, help me not to look at the circumstances. Help me to hear and listen to what You are saying to me. I don't know what the practical application of that all is. I do think this. I think sometimes we listen to too much news. I think sometimes we look at so much of what's going on. And you know, we live in this day when we don't just get the bad news that's here, we get the bad news from all over the country. The bottom line is, men and women, we don't just live in the present with all of the world's information around us. We are Christians and we live in a spiritual realm as well. And we need to see through the fog and through the storm. And the way we do that is through the eternal Word of God that gives us the encouragement we need to keep stepping forward and stand strong for the things of God. I know you know this verse, but it has greater meaning to me having studied for this message. Here's what it says. Trust in the Lord with all your heart and lean not to your own understanding. In all your ways acknowledge Him and He shall direct your path. Trust in the Lord with all your heart and don't keep looking out the window. In all your ways, keep your eyes where they belong, and He will direct your path. When you open the Scripture, the Spirit illumines your mind with truth and your path with direction. And if you don't have the Bible to help you, you're kind of out there lost. All you have is the stuff coming in. If you don't have any other voice in your life, then guess what? You're going to be impacted greatly by everything that happens out here. You need a stabilizing force. That force is the Spirit of God who lives within you. And He's promised you that if you'll faithfully read this book, He will help you understand it. He will help you understand what it means. Most of all, He'll help you understand what it means to you. August Hermann Frank was a brilliant young scholar in Germany more than three centuries ago. By the time he reached his mid-20s, he was already lecturing on theology at the University of Leipzig, explaining the Bible to his students. But there was a problem. He didn't believe the Bible. He didn't believe the Bible was God's Word. He was just teaching the Bible as a book of literature to college students, which happens a lot if you don't know. One night, he was in his study with an oil lamp, looking at the books all around him, and he was preparing for another lecture, and his eyes landed on a verse in John chapter 20, and this is what the verse said. These things are written that you may believe that Jesus is the Christ, the Son of God, and that by believing you may have life in His name. These things he'd been preparing to teach, these lessons he was given as if they were literature, now he reads in that very book that these things were given to him so that he might have life in the Son of God. That verse hit him like a lightning bolt, and suddenly they weren't just words on a page. They felt alive, as if God was speaking straight to him, and He was. In that moment, he realized he wasn't in charge of the Bible. The Bible was in charge of him. He believed, and he described himself as being born again. The same Spirit who opened his eyes can open our eyes. As Christians, when you open the Bible, do not just expect words on a page. Expect God to speak to you, to guide you, and to change you. Ask yourself this question as you begin to read. Lord, is there something you need to show me that I need to do? Is there something that you need to show me that I need to quit doing? I open my heart to you, and here's the deal, guys. Here's the thing that's so hard for all of us. When it comes to direction, You have to sign at the bottom of the page and let God fill in the top. You don't get to say, okay, Lord, that's a good idea. Let me think about that for a week and we'll discuss it next time we're together. No, when he tells you what to do, you have to be willing to do it. That's the way he works. He's God and there's no second opinion. So if God says this is it, you already have to sign at the bottom, Lord. The answer to your question, no matter what it is yes. Yes, I will do that. Yes, I will go there. Yes, I will follow your direction. You come with that heart of obedience, and God will meet you at that place, I promise you. He will show you what to do. He will help you do it. The thing that I listen to so often is this truth, that whatever God tells you to do, he's obligated to help you do it, and he will. But you have to listen. Don't shut God out. Don't push him to the side. Don't fill your mind and heart up with all of the fog and mist of the world. Get some truth going in your life, and God will honor you for it. You'll be on an adventure that you won't believe. He'll take you places you never believed you'd ever go and help you do things you never thought you could ever do. You know, I've often thought that the illumination of the Bible through the writers of the Scripture is a practice that happens also in our lives. When we read the Scripture and we understand it, sometimes the understanding is overwhelming to us and we realize something's been going on here besides just our mental acuity. This is the ministry of the Holy Spirit making God's Word come alive to us. Turn the light on to the Scripture. It's a wonderful experience. The illumination of the Spirit is at work today in your life if you're a Christian. Well, tomorrow we're going to talk about walking in the Spirit. What does that mean? We hear that discussed a lot. People say you just need to walk in the Spirit. Well, what does it mean? How does one walk in the Spirit? Tomorrow here on Turning Point, don't forget to get your copy of the book, The Holy Spirit You May Not Know. 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Just all you have to do is send your gift and ask for the book. It'll be on its way. And we'll see you here tomorrow. Thanks for listening. Have a good day.
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0: Psalm 34, verse 8. The Word of God says, "Taste and see that the Lord is good. Blessed is the man who takes refuge in Him." We're My Worship 103.3. My Worship 103.3. 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
2: When you think of an occupation where someone's working for God, you might think of missionaries or pastors, but you might not think of
3: truck drivers, stockbrokers, airline pilots, construction workers, taxi drivers, website designers.
2: Probably those so-called secular jobs don't remind you of ministry, but you might need to expand your horizons a bit. It's one of those concepts in the Bible most people don't know about. Our work is an important tool for God to shape our lives. Colossians chapter 3 in the Bible says that whatever we do, we should do it heartily. That means with a good attitude. We should work not like we're working for men, but just as if we're working for God. The verse then says something profound. From the Lord, you will receive a reward. That's right. God is going to someday give you an eternal reward based on the quality of your work on the job.
4: And you thought those pastors and missionaries were the only ones racking up big rewards in heaven.
2: Nope, you can do that in your job every day. So no matter what your occupation, your job is a big deal to God.
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0: Think of an occupation where someone's working for God. You might think of missionaries or pastors, but you might not think of
1: truck drivers, stockbrokers, airline pilots, construction workers, taxi drivers, website designers.
0: Probably those so-called secular jobs don't remind you of ministry, but you might need to expand your horizons a bit. It's one of those concepts in the Bible most people don't know about. Our work is an important tool for God to shape our lives. Colossians chapter 3 in the Bible says that whatever we do, we should do it heartily. That means with a good attitude. We should work not like we're working for men, but just as if we're working for God. The verse then says something profound. From the Lord, you will receive a reward. That's right. God is going to someday give you an eternal reward based on the quality of your work on the job. And you thought those pastors and missionaries were the only ones racking up big rewards in heaven. Nope, you can do that in your job every day. So no matter what your occupation, your job is a big deal to God. 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

0: The Bible says in Romans chapter 8, in the same way, the Spirit helps us in our weakness. We do not know what we ought to pray for, but the Spirit himself intercedes for us with groans that words cannot express. And he who searches our hearts knows the mind of the Spirit, because the Spirit intercedes for the saints in accordance with God's will. We have the songs that help you rely on the power of God when you feel weak and overpowered by the circumstances of life. 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
1: I admit it was a strange coincidence.
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0: It's heartwarming and great to hear children recite the Pledge of Allegiance, poetry, or Bible verses. 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

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The Word of God says, "Taste and see that the Lord is good. Blessed is the man who takes refuge in Him." 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
1: The Bible says in Romans chapter 8, in the same way, the Spirit helps us in our weakness. 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And he who searches our hearts knows the mind of the Spirit, because the Spirit intercedes for the saints in accordance with God's will. 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

0: My wife passed away in January, and just to hear you guys and the songs that have helped me through the grieving process and everything, and that's all I listen to. 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

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We hear things, preachers, and things all around the world. 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We want to have an experiential knowledge of you, Jesus.

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1: 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With

0: and over you.
1: Yeah.
0: The blood speaks a better word. Oh, I've been living proof that you can be one way and come out another. You can come from darkness into light, from wrong stepping into right.
1: Yeah.
0: What does the blood say about you?
1: That
0: you're royal, a royal priesthood chosen. But such a time as this, before you were in your mother womb, before you was in your mother's womb, he had a plan and a purpose for you.
1: What does the blood say about you?

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It can't be the end. 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

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No man can take away what the Lord has placed on you. 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

still try to figure it out. Why are you still smiling?

The Bible says in Romans chapter 8, in the same way, the Spirit helps us in our weakness. We do not know what we ought to pray for, but the Spirit himself intercedes for us with groans that words cannot express. And he who searches our hearts knows the mind of the Spirit, because the Spirit intercedes for the saints in accordance with God's will. We have the songs that help you rely on the power of God when you feel weak and overpowered by the circumstances of life. 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
0: I'll never forget, perhaps you've heard me share the story before, but I want to hear it again. Let me tell it real quick. In 1989, when I first moved to California, within a week or two of moving here, I had to fly to Kentucky to fulfill an engagement that I had booked probably a year before when I was still in Philadelphia. Sometime in 88, I had been booked to be the speaker for a youth weekend, a youth convention in Kentucky. A number of churches were coming together into a youth convention. They were going to have several hundred young people there. And so I was booked to be the speaker. And I had said yes to it, but, you know, after that, the Lord led us to California. So long story short, I had to go. By then, I was very nervous, and I was regretting that I had taken that engagement, because at that point in my life, I was not accustomed to ministering to non-black people. I cut my teeth as a preacher, preaching in black church settings. And preaching to black folk is different than preaching to white folk. It feels different. It has different dynamics. There are different things. Black folk, you know where they are because they're talking to you the whole way. It's just black church culture is called call and response. They're very uninhibited in church. And so they say, yeah, go ahead, Pastor. I see you. Yeah, praise God. And that's how I cut my teeth. And I knew the dynamics. And there's a rhythm to black preaching. And I was used to that. When you preach to white folk, I wasn't used to that because they just sat there and looked at me. I had only done it maybe once or twice before 1989, and those two times, I felt like I had failed miserably because I was preaching in my rhythm, but there was no rhythm. One of those settings where I had spoken in a predominantly white setting, Tony Campolo was sitting there through my service. He was going to be one of the speakers in that convention too, and so he sat through my service. Afterwards, he came up to me. He said, that was a great message, but you preached it in the wrong place. He said, I know I'm a white guy who's the associate pastor of a black church. I realized that. He was associate pastor of a black Baptist church in Philadelphia. And so I was aware of that. He said, and I had to learn how to preach to black folk. And son, you're going to have to learn how to preach to white folk. I said, all right, well, you need to teach me because I don't know. Fact of the matter is the Holy Spirit was going to take me on a journey years later that I had no idea about. And he was starting out. As soon as I moved to California, by sending me to Kentucky to a white youth convention. And I got there and I said, oh, Lord, I want to be home. We're trying to, you know, get used to the Bay Area and my wife, and my two little children there. And I'm here this weekend in Kentucky with these folk I don't know how to preach to. And I couldn't wait for it to be over, and it hadn't even started. But you know what it did? It drove me to my place of prayer. I prayed. I remember praying for a couple of hours before the first service, just trying to get my mind in gear. Oh, God, now that I'm here, use me, Lord. And as I prayed, God gave me a burden for those young people. I didn't know them. I hadn't yet laid eyes on them. But as I prayed, the Holy Spirit gave me a burden. He began to pray through me. He began to teach me to intercede for them. And I started longing for them to know Jesus. And I prayed fervently and what have you. And I prayed until I got a release from the Holy Spirit that it's going to be okay. And I went into the first service and the Spirit was guiding me. I was just like Paul mentions here. I felt like I was weak, that I was in fear and trembling. Went into that service. I didn't feel confident in preaching my sermon. And so I was following him. And the Spirit, when you draw near to him, you can receive from him. you can receive from him. And I heard the Holy Spirit whisper to me, preach your message, but at a certain point, I'm going to tell you to stop. Because what I'm going to do really isn't about what you're going to say. I'm going to get you to tell him the truth and teach the truth of my word, but I'm going to move after that. And I said, all right. And I preached my message. It was all right. But, you know, I was out of my element and what have you. I imagine I would have gotten fairly good reviews. It was the truth of God's word. But afterwards, I heard the Holy Spirit say, all right, wrap it up and call those young people to the altar and tell them that I want to save them. And so I had an altar call and I said, so if God is dealing with you and you know you need the Lord and you're not to go back to your home, your high school, the way you came here, God has ordained this weekend to change your life. And I want you to come. If you know that God wants to do a work in you, I want you to come. And so young people came and kneeled at the altar. The counselors came and prayed with them. I saw many of them crying and the tears streaming. I said, oh, wow, praise God. I didn't know it was going to be like this. Look at that. I mean, the altar was full of young people. Praise God for that. They got up and a second wave came down and they were down there praying and crying and what have you. And they got up and a third wave came down. And I said, well, look at this. It was because I got out of God's way. And let me tell somebody that you keep asking God to have his way, but he can't have his way because you are in the way. And as soon as you get out of the way through surrender and through saying, God, not my will, but thine be done, you'll see a difference in whatever it is you're trying to accomplish, because God has his own will, his own agenda, and he has the power to pull his off. Long story short, by the end of that weekend, most of the young people who came there unsaved went home saved. I'm sure there were a few that went home unsaved, but they were vastly outnumbered by that Sunday morning ending service. Young folk had torn up rock posters that they had brought to hang up in their hotel rooms. Some of them had testified that they had thrown out drugs that they had brought to the youth convention. I mean, God was moving. Not long ago, a young white man walked up to me at a Church of God convention and stuck out his hand. He said, Pastor Paul, I want to shake your hand and thank you. You may not remember this, but in 1989, you spoke at a youth convention in Kentucky. I said, I remember it well. He said, well, what you don't know is that I was one of those rebellious, hard-headed young folk who came to that convention. I had no interest in God or anything. I was just there because my parents had made me go. He said, but I'm telling you, I had a power encounter with God that weekend like I have never had before or since. He said, it changed my life completely, and I want to let you know I am now a youth pastor calling other young people into the kingdom of God. I want to let you know it's not by might, not by power, but it's by God's Spirit. And the second thing Paul talked about in this passage is the fact that the Spirit not only gives power for effectiveness, but the Spirit reveals what we need to know. In verses 6 through 10, he begins to talk about the fact that the Spirit revealed, first of all, the message that not only Jews would be saved, but that Gentiles would be saved. It was the Spirit who had to reveal that, because the Jewish community had always believed that they were going to be the chosen of God exclusively. And if you were not Jewish by ethnicity, you were not going to be part of the family of God. And they didn't understand that right into the days of the early church. The early church was a distinctively, exclusively Jewish church. And they had no thought whatsoever that God would do anything but that. But God has a way of revealing his secrets to people who are open to receiving information from him that he wants you to know. And God, in the fullness of time, shared it with Peter, shared it with Paul, and eventually shared it in the Council of Jerusalem. And everyone came to understand eventually that God is saving not only Jews, but he's saving Gentiles as well. And that came because God revealed it. You remember how he revealed it to Peter? Peter was on a rooftop one day in Acts chapter 10, on a rooftop praying, seeking God. And God gave him a vision of all manner of beasts and said, Peter, I want you to kill one of these and eat. And he thought it was a test of his Jewish orthodoxy. And he said, no, Lord, I will not eat anything unclean. And God said, when I tell you to eat, get your fork and knife. That's the Paul Shepherd translation. Don't question me. Don't second guess me. Even if it changes your paradigm or your understanding, if I'm the one speaking to you, listen to me. Long story short, God was preparing him. And you know the story of how God had already orchestrated that he would be sent for from people from the household of Cornelius. And he would, for the first time in his life, darken the doorstep of a Gentile. He had never even been to a Gentile's home. Suddenly God has him there preaching his word. God gave him that information. The Apostle Paul received that same information during his time before he began his ministry. He had that time where he sought the Lord in Arabia, and he just let God speak to him. And that's how he got so much revelation and so much knowledge when he wasn't even one of the original apostles. It was because he let God speak to him. I'm here to tell you, God still has things to say. Now, let me be very clear so that you know, I believe essential Christian doctrine, and I'm not promoting something kooky. God's revelation to you will never supersede or contradict his written word. The written word is the final court of arbitration. Every revelation, every prophecy, every word has to line up with the precepts and principles of God's written word. It is divinely inspired. And so if you get a word and it can't be supported by this book, your word is not from God.
1: 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God is willing to give you wisdom and insight, but there's often a condition to be met before he does. 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
0: But I want to let you know that God is revealing truth. You know, a lot of folks, I've heard ultra-conservative theologians say, well, no, we cannot believe in extra revelation as if somehow we're adding to Scripture. No, I'm not talking about adding to Scripture. Scripture is universal truth for the entire world. When God speaks to you, he will take the precepts and principles of Scripture but apply it in a specific way to something you're dealing with. It is not an addition to Scripture. It is the fulfillment of the promise that the Holy Spirit would lead and guide us into truth. And I want to let you know, God will reveal some things to you. God will speak to you about your work situation. He'll help you solve a problem on your job. God will speak to you about how to deal with a problem in your church. God will speak to you about how to deal with your spouse or your children. God will reveal some things going on in their lives. I heard Beth Moore, a fellow broadcaster, radio broadcaster, on her broadcast recently, talking about a time when she, was washing the dishes or something. I may have some of the details wrong, but I can remember the gist. Whatever she was doing, God spoke to her in a moment in her spirit and said, call your daughter, because she, at that time, her daughter was driving with her boyfriend, to another city. And she said, they are under temptation. They're in the grip of temptation. And I want you to pray for them and then call. And Beth said, I stopped what I was doing and began to pray and called them. And my daughter answered the cell phone and she said, honey, God just spoke to me. And he said that you, and I forget the young man's name, are in the grips of temptation. Is that true? And she said, I heard my daughter put the phone down and say to her boyfriend, mama said, God said, we're in the grips of temptation. And she wants to know, is that true? She said, no. A couple of seconds later, she got back on the phone and said, yeah, mama, it's true. They were driving, and they're two upstanding Christian young people. But, you know, having that aloneness and what have you, and the enemy was beginning to try to entice them to indulge in some behavior that would not have been consistent with their Christian testimony. And the Holy Spirit wanted to give them some help.

as you perceive his voice. And the safest place to be is in community with believers, so that as you share, here's what I believe God is saying to me, someone can confirm, someone can help make sure that you're staying on track. I've seen a whole lot of well-intentioned folk get off. And I do all they're too spiritual to even go to church, because no one can speak to them except God himself. I want to let you know that is not biblical Christianity. That is not what I'm endorsing in any way, shape, or form. In fact, you need the body of Christ to make sure that you stay in the place God has for you. But I declare to you, there are those times, there are those moments when there's information you need that God already has. And he can reveal it to you. And people often say, well, how do you know God's voice? You got to walk with him. You got to spend time with him. Jesus said in John chapter 10, my sheep know my voice, and a stranger they will not follow. Now, if you want to understand what he's saying, just follow the analogy. How does a sheep come to know the voice of a shepherd? Well, the sheep is born into the flock. And so from day one, the voice the sheep hears is the voice of the shepherd. They learn to tune their ear to that voice. They walk with him. They follow him. He feeds them. He nourishes them. There is constant interaction. And the sheep comes to know the voice. And the proof is, if you go to a flock and you call them, you're just a stranger that shows up, and you call them and tell them to come, they'll all be out there grazing. You call them, they'll look up and you say, come, or whatever the order that the shepherd usually gives. He can tell you the word he uses. But when it comes out of your mouth, they'll put their heads back down and go back to eat. Because their attitude is, like we said growing up, you ain't my daddy. Any of y'all ever say that? We were usually saying that to a sibling, like parents had gone out somewhere, and, you know, one of your siblings tried to tell you what to do. And we were quick to say, you ain't my daddy. I don't have to listen to you. And that's the sheep's attitude. That's a foreign voice. I don't have to pay attention to you, but watch it when the shepherd comes out and gives his unique call. They'll all respond. Because they know his voice. And I want to tell you, you and I are God's sheep. And we've got to learn to know his voice. Get in his word so you know the precepts and principles of the word. Get in the word and get the word into you. And then pray regularly. And then don't just do all the talking, but when in your prayer time and quiet time, let the Holy Spirit speak to you. Let him reveal to you from the pages of scripture things that he wants you to be focused on in this time in your life. As you pray your day and pray what's going on in your life, let the Holy Spirit speak to you about those things. Yield to him the control of everything you are trying to make happen. Take your coercive nature and your tendency to try to strong arm things happening and give it over to him and say, Spirit of God, I want you to have your way. Use me and demonstrate your power and give your knowledge to me. Teach me what I need to know. Whisper in my ear when I'm handling something wrong, Lord, and teach me to stay tuned to you all day. And I want to tell you something. If we will learn to walk in God's power and in the wisdom that he imparts to us, we will see that our lives will go to the next level of effectiveness and service for God, because it is not by our might or by our power, but it is by the Spirit of God that lives are changed. If you want to do something significant, I'm here to tell you, according to the words of this wonderful apostle, you cannot do it in the power of your own flesh. You've got to do it by relying on him. The Spirit will lead you. Romans 8:14 says that as many as are led by the Spirit of God, they are the sons of God. They are the children of God. When you learn to be led, that's when you really move into sonship, because you're learning to respond to the voice of your Father and do the things that he's leading you to do. And he will lead you in to green pastures. He'll make your life a higher quality of life. He'll make your service richer. You will have a greater impact for the kingdom because you are following the shepherd. And he will lead you through all kinds of places. He'll even lead you through some difficult times in your life. Read Psalm 23. It's not just about him leading you beside still waters and into green pastures and restoring your soul. Thank God for that. And leading you in paths of righteousness for his name's sake. But sometimes you find yourself in the valley of the shadow of death. Oh, but he'll lead you through those dark places as well. I want to let you know, God will not leave you when you're in the dark.

0: will not abandon you when you're in a valley that is scary and makes you feel insecure and I don't know what's going on here. God knows exactly what's going on there. And he knows that there's some lessons he can only teach us in the valley. There's some things we can learn about depending on him in our valleys. And so the psalmist said, yes, I found out that even when I walked through the valley of the shadow of death, I learned that I don't have to be afraid. You know what happens when a child is in a scary place, but they're walking with a parent, they tend to grip them harder. It's a feeling of insecurity and you respond by holding on. I got to hold on to you, God. All right, what's happening here? And you hold on. And God teaches us to hold on to him tighter when we're in those valleys. And it says, we don't have to fear evil because he is with us. His rod and his staff comfort us. You know what that means? That means that if there's some enemies around trying to pounce on the sheep, the shepherd have a rod and a staff. The rod can beat off jackals and beat off something that tries to grab one of the sheep. And the staff has a hook on it. So one side of the staff could beat you, but the other side will help those sheep that tend to wander off. You know any like that? Look in the mirror, you might find one.
1: All we, like sheep, have gone astray. There is no one righteous, not even one. And yet, God loved us enough to send Jesus to pay that debt, to die that we might live. Blessed be his holy name. Well, our mission at Destined for Victory is to point people to the love of God and the good news of his salvation. To do that, you are needed, especially during the busy summer months when donations tend to decline. With that in mind, our Executive Director, Alicia Shepherd Greer, has an important message now to share with you.
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0: And I want to let you know that as was the case with the church at Corinth, it is also the case with many of us in the church in the 21st century, where many of us have received Jesus Christ as Savior of our lives, but our lifestyle reflects worldliness.
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listen, I know we're out of recording, but can we make this our sanctuary tonight? I want you to think about that thing, and I want you to look at somebody. As a matter of fact, grab the hand of the person you're standing next to and lift

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1: Good morning. Welcome to the morning praise on My Worship 103.3, the place where we begin our day anchored in faith, filled with purpose and ready to walk in everything God has for us today. I welcome you in a nice kind of way. You will be blessed as you stay connected. My name is Eileen and I am thankful to God for the opportunity. This morning I take the time to welcome every one of you in a special kind of way to the program. Thank you so much for being with me this morning. Let's begin and just pray and welcome the presence of the Holy Spirit in our mix this morning before we get ourselves started. Let's pray. Heavenly Father, I give you thanks and I give you praise, God. This is the day that you have given us, oh God. You have made this day and you allowed us to be part of it. We are so thankful this morning. Abba, Father, we bow in your presence, oh God. We stand in awe of you, oh God. How great you are. How merciful and loving. How kind you are to us this morning to open our eyes to see this beautiful day, oh God. You spared our lives throughout the night, oh God, and you woke us up with joy and with purpose this morning, Father. We thank you for all that you're doing. We thank you for what you continue to do for us this morning. We rest in your arms today, oh God. We give ourselves to you afresh this morning, and we asking that you just have your way in our lives as we surrender all to you, oh God. We are nothing but vessels this morning, people you can use for your honor and your glory. As always, use the morning praise the way you see fit, the way you like, whatever you want, whatever you see, whatever you want to do with it, God, use it, Father. I thank you for all of the listeners, oh God. I take the time to lift them up this morning, Father. You see all things and you know all things, oh God. You know where they are. You see their pain that they carry. You see the tears that they cry, oh God. Father, I'm asking this morning that you would touch afresh, oh God. You would reach out and touch us, oh God, with your loving hands of mercy, oh God. And we will thank you. We will continue to give you the praise. We continue to give you the glory. Thank you for blessing us above and beyond what we could think, what we could even ask for or imagine, oh God. Thank you for blessing the food that we will eat today and the water that we will drink. Thank you for lighting up our path, oh God, wherever this journey takes us, oh God. We pray, oh God, that you would be there with us. Forgive us for sins, from sins, and cleanse us from all unrighteousness, oh God. Everything that is not of you, every evil thing, oh God, forgive us for it, God. And be sure to give you praise and to give you glory. This morning, take full and take total control. Take center stage in our lives today, oh God, as we worship and as we praise you. Amen. In Jesus' mighty name we have prayed. Amen and amen. Again, I welcome you in a nice kind of way to the morning vibes. Let's take Moses' base. My life is in your hands. This morning, I encourage you, in spite of what you woke up to, whatever it is you're going through, whatever it is you're facing, put your life in his hands.

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1: Please forgive me. I need your grace to make it through, Jesus. That's what we're asking this morning, that you would forgive us and give us grace so we can make it through. Praise the Lord. Let's take a word this morning, and we are in Ephesians chapter 4. Ephesians chapter 4, we're reading verse 4, verse 5, and verse 6, all right? Ephesians chapter 4, and it reads, "There is one body, one spirit, just as you were called in one hope of your calling, one Lord, one faith, and one baptism." Verse 6 says, "One God and Father of all, who is above all and through all, and in you all." Amen. Let me read that again. Verse 6 says, "One God." There is one God, one Father of all, who is above all and through all and in you all. There is only one God, my people, your God, my God. There's only one God. He's in all of us. He's above all of us, and we are all called by him. He is our God this morning. Amen. There is one body and one spirit. We have to remember that, and the Bible says to endeavor, the verses of endeavor to keep the unity of the spirit in the bond of peace. That's what the verse 3 is telling us. We're reading this one, reminding us there is one body and one spirit, just as we were called in one hope of the calling of our Lord Jesus Christ. So this morning, I belong to you. You belong to me. We connected through Jesus Christ. If you know him as Lord and as Savior, if you have already accepted him as Lord and as Savior of your life, we are all one body, one mind, one spirit. Amen. And as we do, we continue to remember each other. We continue to consider each other. We continue to love each other, respect each other, knowing that we have one God. We have one thing in common, and that's our Lord Jesus Christ. You're listening to The Morning Praise. My name is Eileen. I am thankful this morning I am here with you just to bless your heart, just to encourage you. This next song reminds us that we are standing under an open heaven, and anything this morning is possible. Deliverance is possible. Healing is possible. Forgiveness is possible because we are standing under an open heaven. Here is Miranda Curtis in Open Heaven. Be blessed.

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1: Count your blessings this morning. If we would just do that, we would see that God is always, always there blessing us. Count your blessings this morning. Count them. Count them one by one, and it will surprise you what God has done for you. Praise the Lord. I welcome those of you that have just joined the morning praise. We're taking a break for our Bible focus.

0: Hello and welcome to session 4 of our series, answering some of your questions. And so over the past couple of weeks, you guys have been asking some questions, emailing them in, and we have Warner Shibemba here again to answer some of those questions. So if you missed all the previous sessions so far, don't worry, you can go back and listen to them at any time on our website, gmba.net. But we'll dive into today's questions. And so someone asked, on Psalm 2 verse 7, it says, I'll proclaim the Lord's decree. He said to me, you are my son. Today I've become your father. And this is also mentioned in Hebrews. And if Jesus was always the son of the Father and God, then why do these verses seem to suggest that there was a day where he became the son? Did he have a different role in eternity past, as he's also known as the Word?
1: Really good question. Quite a complicated question. What this is an example of is the fact that the Trinity is perfect community. And what this is also showing us is a picture into the nature of God. And the really key thing to understand here is that there is no self-promotion or self-ambition or self-service in God. You can see this in Philippians 2. It kind of goes through this picture of what it looked like for Jesus to come and be a human being and what that kind of process looked like through Christological hymn. And what we see there is that there is no point where Jesus does anything for his own gain. And you get this wider picture throughout the rest of Scripture that all of the Trinity serve the other and not themselves. And all of the Trinity are also validated and honored by the others and never have to validate and honor themselves. And part of what these scriptures are showing us is that Christ is validated by God. And this is a really important thing so that us as human beings, and particularly for those who were living in Jesus's time, for them to see this person isn't just another rabbi. He isn't just another person with disciples, because there were lots of teachers with lots of disciples and lots of other people who were claiming to be the Messiah that clearly weren't the Messiah. And all these scriptures are here to lay the foundation so that when we come to Jesus, it's much, much harder for us to deny who he is, because he isn't doing it for himself. He is validated by God, and God in time reveals himself as this is mine and I am validating him. It also talks about Christ did not make himself the high priest. God made him the high priest. Again, it's given us a picture of the validation of Christ isn't from a selfish place on Christ's behalf. And what that means is Christ is trustworthy. Jesus, as the entry point into a relationship with God, is completely trustworthy. As far as kind of his role in eternity and all this type of things, eternity is always a crazy one because it's kind of hard to get an understanding of logically, and the Bible doesn't necessarily go into everything. One of the things we do know, which Revelation looks at this, is that before the foundation of the world, the Trinity came to an agreement, understanding, however you want to think about that process, that Christ, that Jesus, the Word, however you want to describe him, was the way in which we would have relationship with him and would be the provision for that. You see that in Eden and the Tree of Life, and this theme of the Tree of Life, which you can read and is kind of really beautifully pictured between Genesis and Revelation, is that he was always the provision. And that provision looked like the man Jesus, the God-man Jesus, but he was always the provision. So in one sense, you could say, did his role change? But really, it's the same role. It was just done in this specific way. And again, in one of the other answers that we looked at, we talked about how God says that Jesus is the final statement. And so when you look at how Jesus is the Word, it makes perfect sense that Jesus is God's statement of who he is, because he is the Word of God, right? And so Jesus is always functioning as he should be. That's probably the best way I can answer that.
0: Yeah, that's a great answer. And as Warner said, he touched on some of those elements in previous questions, so you can always go back and listen to those. But we'll move on swiftly to the next question, which is, does the Bible offer any guidance on when to stay or when to leave, be that a friendship, a job, a group, or voluntary role?
1: Really good question, really practical question. So a common theme throughout the Bible is an idea of seasons, right? You see this a lot, even in creation, you see kind of a reflection of the way that things are created, like God creates something, then fills something. And so God is very pro-order. God likes things done the way they're supposed to be done, in the time they're supposed to be done. And a lot of the things that you see, especially in the law requirements in the Old Testament, is that do the thing you're supposed to do at the time you're supposed to do it, and don't do it after that time, right? And Ecclesiastes is a really good example of this. Ecclesiastes 3 talks all about there's a season for everything, there's a time for everything. So in that sense, there is guidance in how we're supposed to discern whether this is the right season for this thing or not. And the great thing is that the Bible's really prolific at basically every topic that you need an answer for. If you need some kind of wisdom, the best encouragement I can give is go to the Bible. So, for example, friendship, go to the Bible and see what does the Bible say about what kind of friends should I have? And do I have those friends, or do I have the type of friends it says not to have? And I can know, okay, if I, for example, don't have the type of friends that the Bible says it's wise to have, how can I put myself in a place where I can have those friends while maintaining the testimony of Christ to the people I already know, or a job, or your group, or whatever. There are a few specifics here, but there is certainly ways that we can learn from the Bible of what does it look like for me to work well, for example. What does the Bible say about me working for someone who might treat me badly? Paul talks a lot about that, because a lot of people in that time were very marginalized who were coming into the church. And oftentimes the Christians in the early days were mocked because it was a lot of the people who were the least in society who were becoming converts. And so a lot of the Romans or the people higher in society would often laugh at Christians and saying, this is a religion for the weak, the poor, you know, the people no one wants, because they're the people who were filled in that. So they had to speak to people who were not in the best situations. But the key thing in all that was, because of Jesus and because of the hope that Jesus provides us through his victory of already living through life perfectly with all the different negative stimuluses that he went through, the testing in the wilderness, the doubts, his own people denying him, the crucifixion. Jesus had a way of still acting towards those people. And so the Bible has wisdom in that. If there is some kind of like negative experience that kind of motivates, okay, should I distance myself from this friendship or this group or this job, for example? Again, I would refer you to Matthew 18, which we looked at a bit more in depth. We are called to extend the forgiveness that God gives us. So the thing that I use to try and help me kind of figure out some of these things is, how would God act towards me in this scenario? That's how I need to act towards whatever this thing is.
0: Yeah, perfect. And that's a really good practical way to end this session. And so hope you've enjoyed what you've heard today and you've been blessed by it as well. We'll be back at the same time tomorrow as we conclude this week and we conclude this Q&A series. So have a good day and I'll see you tomorrow.

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1: I pray you were blessed as you listen. Such beautiful words of encouragement. We continue this morning with the Elevation Worship. They're reminding us that Jesus is our Jireh. He is our provider. Be blessed.

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1: Yes, you are God. You are enough. Amen. He is our Jireh, and that is enough. Because He will always provide. He will always supply. He will always come through. You are our Jireh. We continue this morning. It's a beautiful Thursday morning on the island of Dominica. I hope it is nice in your neck of the wood. We continue with Sinaj in Waymaker.

Cause I got a testimony. So many things it's done for me. Yeah. Hey. I love this. Come on.

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2: Yes, we do. We give you the best in gospel music every time. This morning, all we're giving you is the best to encourage you as you go throughout the day. Let your girl encourage you. You know, sometimes you get up in the morning and feel, first of all, you didn't even feel like getting up. You did not want to get up, but you just had to will yourself. If that's what, that's you, or that's what you had to do, I understand you. Some mornings, it's just so difficult to get up. All you want to do is sleep, but when you know you have to, I know you will yourself to wake up this morning. So if that's you, let me encourage you. It doesn't matter what is holding you down. It doesn't matter what you're going through, whether it's just worry, tiredness, and you know, all kinds of things coming your way. Let me encourage you to hold on to God. Trust God for your strength. He said that His strength is perfect in our weakness. So when we're feeling weak, we have to depend on His strength when ours is depleted or ours is gone. Remember, His strength is always there for you. Remember, you are not alone. You are not the only one feeling like that. Sometimes your girl feels like that, but we have to do what we have to do. And whatever it is you're going through this morning, remember that you are alive. You might not be well 100%, but you are alive. Sometimes people say you are alive and well. Maybe you are alive and you're not exactly well, but you are alive. And let's just focus on the first part, that you are alive, and that means God's still working on you. That means He still have plans for your life. If He was done with you, He probably just called you home, but He's not done with you this morning. You still have potential in you. So all you have to do is to tap into that potential, tap into the Word of God, and keep going. Here is Jekyll and Carr to remind you, whatever it is you're going through, God is bigger. Be blessed.

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1: Mercy Chino, excess love. She's reminding us of the love of God, the love that He has for us, that He shed on Calvary for us. It is in excess love. We continue with this one, Nobody Like You, Lord.

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1: Yes, believe for it. Amen. That's all we really and truly have to do is to believe. Whatever it is you're asking God for, just believe for it. That was the beautiful voice of Cissy Winans reminding us of that. We continue with this one. Be blessed.
2: 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Come on, put your hands together all the way from Long Island, New York. Let's hear it for Pastor Donnie McClurkin.
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I want you to join and sing with us if you know these songs. I want you to participate in the worship of tonight. This is to the glory of the King. And how many of you know he's coming soon?

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1: You are locked on to My Worship 103.3, and we are live from the beautiful Nature Isle of Dominica. We thank God for all of you, wherever you are listening. I thank God for you. Let your girl give you this Bible verse that will encourage you. This is what God wants us to do, and it is in Romans chapter 12 and verse 1. I know, I can hear you say, I know this one. Yeah, you do. It reads, Romans chapter 12 and verse 1, it reads, I beseech you therefore, brethren. He's begging us, he's pleading with us. Huh? I beseech you therefore, brethren, by the mercies of God, that you present your bodies a living sacrifice, holy, acceptable to God, which is your reasonable service. That part there in the bottom of it, the last part, it is just reasonable. He's not asking us for too much. This is just reasonable, that you present your bodies to God as a living sacrifice. You cannot do what you want with the body. You cannot go where you want with the body. If you are a child of God or you believe in God, you have to present that body of yours, the body that is dwelling in, the body that the Holy Spirit is using for a temple to dwell in. That body is the temple of God, and the Bible asking us to present that body to God or to Jesus as a living sacrifice, not a dead thing or a thing that nobody will know, a living one that is vibrant and alive. We have to present that to God as a living sacrifice. We have to do it holy. We have to present the body holy. Yes, a holy body, acceptable to God, which is your reasonable service. You have to present the body holy so it can be acceptable. If it's not holy, it won't be acceptable. Our bodies have to be holy and acceptable unto God. God is the one that's going to accept it. You cannot just do it how you want. You have to do it how he wants us to do it, how he told us to do it. And he told us to present it as a living sacrifice. We have to sacrifice. It's not easy to sacrifice, but that's what he's calling us to do. And he's telling us this is just our reasonable service. Amen? So this morning, that's what we do as believers. We present our bodies to God as a holy, a living sacrifice, holy and acceptable unto him. This morning, you don't have to struggle. Just do what the word says and you will be all right. We continue with, let's say, with Jeremy Camp. I still believe.

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1: Thank you for staying locked to the morning praise on My Worship 103.3. Those of my early risers, let me take the time to say good morning to you guys. I appreciate you so much for connecting and staying connected. Those of you that are early in the morning, I am thankful to God for all of you. Here's a nice song by Maverick City Music, God Problems. Be blessed.

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2: He still loves me. Amen. In spite of what you have done, in spite of where you've been, he still loves you. And that's why we will bless the Lord at all times. His praise shall continually be in our mouths. We will bless you, Jesus, because you still love us. In spite of our issues, in spite of our troubles, he still loves us. Amen. God bless you as you continue to stay locked. We continue with the Elevation Worship, Grave into Garden.

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2: Praise the Lord. Hallelujah. Pull Me Close. That was the Maverick doing that one for us. We continue with Jermaine Edwards. He's reminding us it's a beautiful day.
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1: You know something? Sometimes he does say not yet. God says not yet. Some people just like yes. They don't like no, and they don't like not yet. But sometimes God says not yet. You know, ready for it. He wants to bless you. Yes, you pray for it. He wants to give it to you, but not yet. You're not quite ready. God says not yet. We continue with this one. I just want to move your heart.

remember right around the year 2012, I would go out and I would minister. Chandler was just talking about it. I would minister to people and I would watch them be healed, set free, and delivered. And I would go home for days in the dark, under the covers with the curtains closed. I was plagued by depression and rejection. And the main thing the enemy would try to tell me is that I was alone. He would say, yeah, you do all of that. And if you were to die today, they would find another Tasha. Let me tell you something. This is the testimony. I remember being in that dark room. I remember the curtains closed. It was so dark that my roommate, who was my cousin at the time, she came and she told me, Tasha, I can't take it. I got to move out. She left and went to one of our family members' house. Dark place. I was in that dark room crying in my bed. And the Lord came to me. He said, Tasha, get up and wash your face. Because I'm never alone, no. I got up. He said, for one thing, he said, you've been calling it the wrong thing. You're walking around saying you're depressed. This is rejection. Depression is a branch off of the root of rejection. So you've been cutting off branches, but tonight we're going to get to the root. He said, this is what I want you to say every single day. I want you to look yourself in the mirror and you say, I curse the spirit of rejection. And I receive the spirit of adoption. And every single day I walked out my deliverance.

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2: All we can do is pray. All we have to do is pray. All we need to do is pray. Just pray. You know, if we remember what the Word of God says, to pray without stopping, pray without ceasing. So whatever it is, all you can do is pray. All you have to do is pray. Remember, your situation might change, but God, He never changes. He's faithful in all of His ways. So all you have to do is to pray this morning, remembering that you are the one He loves.

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2: I remind you this morning that this is the day that the Lord has made, that we have to rejoice and be glad in it. That means we have to make a conscious effort to rejoice and to be glad. Because when the day starts, it doesn't start good sometimes. Sometimes it starts chaotic. Sometimes it starts sad. Sometimes it starts happy. But remember, it's still the day that the Lord has made. And because we are in it, we have to rejoice and to be glad. So I encourage you, whatever situation that you are in, please find some time, find a way to rejoice and to be glad for it. We continue with We the Kingdom and Tasha Cobbs in Holy Water.

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0: Hello and welcome to session 4 of our series, answering some of your questions. And so over the past couple of weeks, you guys have been asking some questions, emailing them in, and we have Wana Shibemba here again to answer some of those questions. So if you missed all the previous sessions so far, don't worry, you can go back and listen to them at any time on our website, gmba.net. But we'll dive into today's questions. And so someone asked, on Psalm 2 verse 7, it says, "I'll proclaim the Lord's decree. He said to me, 'You are my son. Today I've become your father.'" And this is also mentioned in Hebrews. And if Jesus was always the son of the Father and God, then why do these verses seem to suggest that there was a day where he became the son? Did he have a different role in eternity past, as he's also known as the Word?
1: Really good question. Quite a complicated question. What this is an example of is the fact that the Trinity is perfect communion.

0: is that there is no point where Jesus does anything for his own gain. And you get this wider picture throughout the rest of Scripture that all of the Trinity serve the other and not themselves. And all of the Trinity are also validated and honored by the others and never have to validate and honor themselves. And part of what these scriptures are showing us is that Christ is validated by God. And this is a really important thing, so that us as human beings, and particularly for those who were living in Jesus's time, for them to see this person isn't just another rabbi. He isn't just another person with disciples, because there were lots of teachers with lots of disciples and lots of other people who were claiming to be the Messiah that clearly weren't the Messiah. And all these scriptures are here to lay the foundation so that when we come to Jesus, it's much, much harder for us to deny who he is, because he isn't doing it for himself. He is validated by God, and God in time reveals himself as this is mine, and I am validating him. It also talks about Christ did not make himself the high priest. God made him the high priest. Again, it's given us a picture of the validation of Christ isn't from a selfish place on Christ's behalf. And what that means is Christ is trustworthy. Jesus, as the entry point into a relationship with God, is completely trustworthy. As far as kind of his role in eternity and all this type of things, eternity is always a crazy one because it's kind of hard to get an understanding of logically, and the Bible doesn't necessarily go into everything. One of the things we do know, which Revelation looks at this, is that before the foundation of the world, the Trinity came to an agreement, understanding, however you want to think about that process, that Christ, that Jesus, the Word, however you want to describe him, was the way in which we would have relationship with him and would be the provision for that. You see that in Eden and the Tree of Life, and this theme of the Tree of Life, which you can read and is kind of really beautifully pictured between Genesis and Revelation, is that he was always the provision. And that provision looked like the man Jesus, the God-man Jesus, but he was always the provision. So in one sense, you could say, did his role change? But really, it's the same role. It was just done in this specific way. And again, in one of the other answers that we looked at, we talked about how God says that Jesus is the final statement. And so when you look at how Jesus is the Word, it makes perfect sense that Jesus is God's statement of who he is, because he is the Word of God, right? And so Jesus is always functioning as he should be. That's probably the best way I can answer that.
1: Yeah, that's a great answer. And as Juana said, he touched on some of those elements in previous questions, so you can always go back and listen to those. But we'll move on swiftly to the next question, which is, does the Bible offer any guidance on when to stay or when to leave, be that a friendship, a job, a group, or voluntary role?
0: Really good question, really practical question. So a common theme throughout the Bible is an idea of seasons, right? You see this a lot, even in creation, you see kind of a reflection of the way that things are created, like God create something then feel something. And so God is very pro order. God likes things done the way they're supposed to be done, in the time they're supposed to be done. And a lot of the things that you see, especially in the law requirements in the Old Testament, is that do the thing you're supposed to do at the time you're supposed to do it, and don't do it after that time, right? And Ecclesiastes is a really good example of this. Ecclesiastes 3 talks all about there's a season for everything, there's a time for everything. So in that sense, there is guidance in how we're supposed to discern whether this is the right season for this thing or not. And the great thing is that the Bible's really prolific at basically every topic that you need an answer for. If you need some kind of wisdom, the best encouragement I can give is go to the Bible. So for example, friendship. Go to the Bible and see, what does the Bible say about what kind of friends should I have? And do I have those friends, or do I have the type of friends it says not to have?

0: And I can know, okay, if I, for example, don't have the type of friends that the Bible says it's wise to have, how can I put myself in a place where I can have those friends while maintaining the testimony of Christ to the people I already know, or a job, or your group, or whatever? There are a few specifics here, but there is certainly ways that we can learn from the Bible of what does it look like for me to work well, for example. What does the Bible say about me working for someone who might treat me badly? Paul talks a lot about that because a lot of people in that time were very marginalized who were coming into the church. And oftentimes the Christians in the early days were mocked because it was a lot of the people who were the least in society who were becoming converts. And so a lot of the Romans or the people higher in society would often laugh at Christians and saying, this is a religion for the weak, the poor, the people no one wants, because they're the people who were filled in that. So they had to speak to people who were not in the best situations. But the key thing in all that was, because of Jesus and because of the hope that Jesus provides us through his victory of already living through life perfectly with all the different negative stimuluses that he went through, the testing in the wilderness, the doubts, his own people denying him, the crucifixion. Jesus had a way of still acting towards those people. And so the Bible has wisdom in that. If there is some kind of like negative experience that kind of motivates, okay, should I distance myself from this friendship or this group or this job, for example? Again, I would refer you to Matthew 18, which we looked at a bit more in depth. We are called to extend the forgiveness that God gives us. So the thing that I use to try and help me kind of figure out some of these things is, how would God act towards me in this scenario? That's how I need to act towards whatever this thing is.
1: Yeah, perfect. And that's a really good practical way to end this session. And so I hope you've enjoyed what you've heard today and you've been blessed by it as well. We'll be back at the same time tomorrow as we conclude this week and we conclude this Q&A series. So have a good day and I'll see you tomorrow.

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We've been hearing things all around the world. We hear things, preachers, and things all around the world. But we want to hear you. We want to hear you. We want to have an experiential knowledge of you, Jesus.

0: to know your truth. This is my heart.
1: I want to know him better than I know him. God, I want to know you. I want to get to know you better than I know you right now. Because when I know you, I will know me. And the way we can know him is by reading his word. That's all we have, is by studying the word of God. And as you do, you will begin to know him. You ask the Holy Spirit for the help and he will give it to you. And you will know him. In Philippians chapter 3 and verse 10, the Bible says that I might know him. I want to know him, that I might know him and the power of his resurrection. Amen. There is power when you get to know him, and the power of his resurrection and the fellowship of his suffering, being made comfortable unto his death. I want to know him better than I know him, because when I know him, I will know me. I will get to know who I am in him. I've already known that I am the righteousness of God in Christ Jesus. It's only in Jesus that we are righteous. Continue to stay locked to the morning praise. I hope that you're being blessed and encouraged as you listen. That was a beautiful one, right? We continue with the elevation worship. You can have my heart.

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Come on, everybody, open your mouth and worship the Lord. He's worthy of the glory. He deserves the praise today. Come on, everybody, all over the room, open your mouth and worship Him. Lift your hands and bless Him in this place.

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1: FM Radio. What we waited for has come to pass. See what the Lord has done. Maybe you are saying yours hasn't come to pass yet. Just continue to give God thanks and praise. And whatever it is you're waiting for, it will come to pass. See what the Lord has done.

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2: Jesus did it again. When I thought that he had done too much or he had done enough, Jesus went and he did it again. Beautifully done by Son Nash. Thank you for staying locked to the morning praise.
3: For a spirit of heaviness, he gives us a garment of praise. But I want you to know, regardless, that whatever the enemy meant for evil, God is turning it around for good. Are you ready?
4: What

will never be of any good. I want you to sing this song with understanding. Even though you have not seen it, declare over that situation that what the enemy meant for evil, what

0: says, somebody say danger seen as well as unseen. A lot of times we lift our voice and we praise him for the dangers we know he kept us from. But in this room, Lagos, I want you to release a praise for the danger that you didn't know the weapon was formed.
1: Come on.
0: But it did not have the authority to prompt. Okay, who am I talking to in here? I want you to lift your hands when I count to three.
2: Amen.
0: Open up your mouth and praise him for the accident that the enemy

Babaston. This week, what the enemy meant by God, by God, by God, I feel the anointing. Can you declare it like you know that he has turned it around?

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2: Yes, it will. This morning I remind you that God will turn it around for you. I know it might be looking a little bit bad, a little bit dim, a little bit that you don't know your way out. Don't worry about it. God will turn it around for you. That's what he does best, turn things around, make things beautiful for his children. God will turn it around for you. Continue to stay locked to the morning praise. We are at the end of the program, giving God thanks and praise. You know, we're taking this next one. God's been good to us, and we just want to tell him thank you so very much. You've been so good.

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3: Yes, you are this morning. Yes, you are listening to the Morning Praise with Eileen, and I appreciate every one of you for listening and for staying connected. We continue with this one. 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Be blessed.

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2: All this he gave to cheer me up when sadness comes my way. 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You will be blessed. All this he gave to cheer us up when sadness comes around. We continue with this one.
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1: FM Radio. Father, carry me when I come to the end of myself and I don't know where to turn, carry me. That was Kevin Dongs, well, in that beautiful song. Continue to stay locked. This is the morning praise.
2: Come on. 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One time, say. Ele.

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1: Oh yes, yes, yes. We have a very big God. Oh, he's always there with us. He's always on our side. He is a very big God. We give that big God thanks and praise for today. This is where my time has come to an end. I thank God for the opportunity always. Lord, I give them your word. I don't know who take it. I did the best that I could, and I leave the rest in your hands, because I know that you are able to do miracles with whatever we give to you. This morning, as I leave you, I encourage you that God is big, you know. So, you know, think outside the box, according to some people. Whatever you trust in God for, continue to believe him. He's a big God, and he's there to supply your needs. If you would only ask in faith, you will see him come through for you. My name is Eileen. This has been the morning praise on My Worship 103.3. I thank God for all of you, wherever you listen, near and far. I appreciate you for connecting. You'll hear me again tomorrow, if the Lord's willing, the same time and the same radio station. God bless you. Have a blessed afternoon. Goodbye.
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0: Now, I'm not saying that we shouldn't spiritualize the Bible. I'd be out of a job if we did that. But Jesus isn't just the one who calms the metaphorical storms in your life. He's the one who calms the actual storms.
1: We often talk about the storms of life in a metaphorical way. But at the end of the book of Acts, Paul is caught in a literal storm that threatens his life and all on board. It was a violent tornado that lasted 2 whole weeks. Everyone was understandably petrified, but Paul was convinced that they would survive because Jesus had told him personally that he would testify in Rome. Buckle up, this is going to be a bumpy ride. Well, here we are. It's taken us almost 6 months, but we have finally come to the last talk in our Acts series. In Acts 27 and 28, we have Paul experiencing 2 life-threatening episodes that would leave most people ready to retire. But the book ends with Paul doing what he always does, preaching the gospel boldly. Our speaker for this series has been Good News Broadcasting's director, Tom Ward, and he's back with us again today. Tom, over to you.
0: Thanks very much, Mel. In 2 Corinthians chapter 11, Paul makes a list of just some of the hardships that he faced as an apostle of Jesus Christ. In the list, he talks about being in prison, which we looked at in last week's program. He also mentions being shipwrecked 3 times, and one of those times we're going to look at today. One thing that he doesn't mention on that list is being bitten by a poisonous snake. We'll look at that a little bit later in the program. But Paul really went through it, didn't he? He really suffered for his faith. You have to remember that amongst his fellow Jews at the time, and even Gentiles as well, there was a belief that if things went well for you, you were blessed. And if things went wrong for you, it was a sign that God wasn't happy. It was a soft, simplified version of today's prosperity gospel. And there are stories that they could have pointed to. What about the Old Testament character Jonah, for example? He was a prophet and God instructed him to go to Nineveh. Jonah didn't like that plan, as he wasn't a fan of Ninevites, and so he gets on a ship in the opposite direction to Joppa. And what happens? God sends a storm that threatens to sink the ship and its crew. Jonah realizes this and arranges to be thrown overboard, and the storm subsides. In Acts 27, we have Paul, who's been instructed to take the gospel to Rome, and Paul jumps on a ship and a storm arises. Do we have a Jonah 2.0? Maybe that's what people would have thought. You know, do the right thing, things go well. Do the wrong thing, and God stops you in your tracks. Now, God did do that at points in the past, and he still does that at times today. But that isn't what is happening here. Paul got on a boat in the right direction. He did the opposite of Jonah, and still a storm rose. This tornado is not because Paul is being disobedient. He is being faithful to his calling. Sometimes hard times are because of disobedience. Other times God uses hard times to shape us more into the image of Christ. And sometimes, just sometimes, hard times come and we can't put it into a neat category. But God is still in control. We aren't always told why he allows certain things to happen. I can't explain this situation in Acts 27. It seems that the storm is only negative in terms of the impact it has, and this passage of scripture doesn't explain why it happened. But it's important that we believe that it did happen. It's surprising to me that of all the wild and wonderful things that happen in the book of Acts, it's the shipwreck and the snake bite that most commentators believe are fabricated. What about the beggar who was healed in chapter 3? What about the people being freed from demons and people healed and the signs performed in Acts chapter 8? What about Dorcas being raised from the dead in chapter 9 and Paul himself being raised in chapter 14 and Eutychus in chapter 20? What about the miraculous jailbreak of Acts 16? And the list goes on and on. What about all of that stuff? If you believe all of those accounts, surely Paul being rescued from a terrible storm and not dying after being bitten by a snake aren't too much of a stretch. I hope that you believe in the authority of Scripture. I hope that you believe that these stories, these accounts in Acts 27 and 28 are what happened. So let's begin then in Acts 27. Paul is a prisoner on his way to Rome to appeal before Caesar. He had requested this back in chapter 25. He's under the custody of a Roman centurion named Julius, and they're travelling by ship across the Mediterranean. In verses 1 to 8, the journey begins. The sailing is slow and difficult due to seasonal winds. It seems that they've left a little bit later in the year than they would have wanted to. Let me pick up in verse 3. The next day, we landed at Sidon, and Julius, in kindness to Paul, allowed him to go to his friends so that they might provide for his needs. So Paul is a prisoner. But in taking him to Rome, it isn't like, you know, when prisoners are transported today. People are normally locked up in the back of a police van, and this is often known as a sweatbox. They're not allowed to speak to anybody or see anybody else, apart from the prison officers. But it does seem that Paul has some privileges. It's likely that he wasn't kept in chains, and obviously the verse states that he was allowed to go and see some of his friends who were allowed to help him. I guess it's easy to forget that Paul hasn't actually been charged with a crime yet, but he is still a prisoner. So the journey continues. As I said, it's late in the sailing season. In fact, verse 9 mentions the Day of Atonement, which always happens around October. And in verse 10, Paul warns, "Men, I can see that our voyage is going to be disastrous and bring great loss to ship and cargo and to our very own lives as well." Verse 11, "But the centurion, instead of listening to what Paul said, followed the advice of the pilot and of the owner of the ship." Now, this is understandable, isn't it? Although Paul has been on his fair share of ships and has obviously been involved in a few shipwrecks himself, he isn't an expert. This isn't his profession. He wasn't a sailor by trade, and he isn't in charge of the ship. But what they don't realise at this point is that Paul has a direct line to the Lord himself. He is a man who speaks with God and speaks for God. But things go from bad to worse. The difficulty in travel gets even harder as they encounter a violent storm called the Northeaster. Just in case you're not aware, if a storm gets a name, you know that it's really, really bad. Verse 18 to 20. "We took such a violent battering from the storm that the next day they began to throw the cargo overboard. On the third day, they threw the ship's tackle overboard with their own hands. When neither sun nor stars appeared for many days and the storm continued raging, we finally gave up all hope of being saved." Now, it must have been absolutely terrifying. The sea was always known as a danger to people in the Bible. Before creation, water represented chaos and formlessness. It was God's act of creation that brought order from the chaotic waters. In Noah's day, water becomes the instrument of divine judgment. The flood is chaotic and deadly, but Noah survives by God's provision. In Exodus, the sea is a barrier to freedom for the Israelites, but God parts it. The Israelites are saved through the water. And I've already mentioned Jonah, who runs from God, is thrown into the raging sea and is swallowed by a fish. The sea there is a place of divine discipline. And then there are many references through the Bible and through the book of Psalms. Psalm 69 verse 1 and 2, "Save me, O God, for the waters have come up to my neck. I sink in deep mire." And of course, in the New Testament, Jesus famously calms the storm when his disciples are petrified. Jesus rebukes the wind and waves, and they obey. This shows his divine authority over the chaos of the waters. The seas were such a danger that in the new heavens and the new earth, God has promised that there will be no more sea, because it was such an imminent danger to people, but also signified chaos and evil. So back to our passage, Acts 27, verse 21. "After they'd gone a long time without food, Paul stood up before them and said, 'Men, you should have taken my advice not to sail from Crete. Then you would have spared yourselves this damage and loss.'" Paul is clearly frustrated that they didn't listen to him. He rebukes them, but then straight away he comforts them. Verse 22, "Take heart, for there will be no loss of life among you, but only of the ship." They must have been thinking, how can you say that? there is no hope. We are going to die. But the reason they should have listened is because he is a man in the know, because God is on his side. He had a word from the Lord who appeared to him in chapter 23, when again he was in a very perilous but very different situation when the crowds there were trying to kill him. And Jesus appeared to Paul and told him, "You must testify to me in Rome." In Acts 27, he then has a confirmation of this word from an angel. This is verse 23 to 25. "Last night, an angel of the Lord to whom I belong and whom I serve stood beside me and said, 'Do not be afraid, Paul. You must stand trial before Caesar, and God has graciously given you the lives of all who sail with you. So keep up your courage, men, for I have faith in God that it will happen just as he told me.'" Now that is amazing. God has granted safety to Paul, and because of that, for all of the people on board. That's 276 people. God is so gracious that he preserves the life of all of those people. Now, they'll need to cling to this word from the Lord as their situation is going to get worse before it gets better. On the 14th night, the crew sense land approaching. Sailors try to abandon ship, but Paul warns them, "Unless these men stay in the ship, you cannot be saved." The ship runs aground and is destroyed, but all of the passengers survive, just as Paul had said. So from there, they swim or float to the island of Malta. It's a miracle that any one of them survived and Paul's word was confirmed. So often we spiritualize scripture, don't we? When we read verses like Isaiah 43 verse 2, where it says, "When you pass through the waters, I will be with you." Or Psalm 107 verse 29 that says, "He calms the storm so that its waves are still." We think of situations in our lives that are like storms, hard times, trials, temptations, grief, ill health, opposition. But for Paul, those promises and the specific promise from Jesus were literal. Now, I'm not saying that we shouldn't spiritualize the Bible. I'd be out of a job if we did that. But Jesus isn't just the one who calms the metaphorical storms in your life. He's the one who calms the actual storms. I remember being on a ferry as a young lad. Me and my family were heading to France for our first overseas holiday. We were all very, very excited. But there was a bit of a storm when we were on the ferry, and I remember how choppy the waters were. Everybody felt a bit seasick, and I remember standing on the deck, looking out into the ocean, and all I could see were these black waves. And honestly, it was pretty scary. So if you find yourself in danger, whether that's at sea, or in an aeroplane, or in an earthquake, or any kind of storm, remember who it is that you pray to, the one who is the Lord of the storm. So we head into Acts 28, and the people survive barely, and they end up on Malta. They're cold, wet, and disorientated. Paul, being Paul, serves by gathering firewood, but while serving, a viper bites him. Verse 5 of Acts 28. "So when the natives saw the creature hanging from his hand, they said, 'No doubt this man is a murderer.' But he shook off the creature into the fire and suffered no harm." So can you imagine what Paul must have been thinking? "I've just been in a shipwreck after being tossed about on the sea for a fortnight, and now this." Maybe he remembered the words of Jesus in Mark 16, when Jesus said to his disciples that they would pick up serpents with their hands and they would not hurt them. Paul doesn't seem particularly fazed. He just shakes it off into the fire. Verse 6, "The people expected him to swell up or suddenly fall dead, but after waiting a long time and seeing nothing unusual happen to him, they changed their minds and said he was a god." Now talk about extreme responses. One minute they think that Paul is a murderer. Now remember the soft prosperity gospel I mentioned at the start, that bad things happen to bad people. So even though Paul has somehow escaped the shipwreck, the locals think, well, he can't outrun badness. He's got bitten, so this must be some kind of divine judgment. But then when he doesn't die, oh, well, he must be a god. Nope, Paul is neither. He once was a bad man. Whether he specifically murdered people or was only involved indirectly, he approved and assisted in Christians being killed for their faith. But his life changed when Jesus appeared to him on the road to Damascus, a story that he has told a number of times in recent chapters in the book of Acts. He's not defined by his past, though. What he was, He is not now. He's not a murderer. He has been forgiven by the one who he really persecuted, Jesus Christ. And now he's living for him, serving him and speaking for him. He's not a murderer, but he's also not a God. Aren't you glad that you're not what you were? Aren't you glad that if someone said to you today, oh, you're an adulterer, or you're a liar, or you're a thief, or you're a cheater, or you're a blasphemer, or you're a gossip, or you're a drunk, or you're a violent person, and you can say, that is what I was, but that is not who I am. I am a child of God. That doesn't mean that we don't sin. 1 John 1 verse 8 makes that very clear when it says, if we say we have no sin, we deceive ourselves and the truth is not in us. But our sin will not define us and we will not make a habit of it. We will confess it and move on. Paul is not a murderer, but he's also not a God. Paul can do amazing things, and he'll go on in verse 7 and 8 of this chapter to heal the father of Publius. Publius was the chief official of the island. And then in verse 9 it says this, when this happened, the rest of the sick on the island came and were cured. Why not? In for a penny, in for a pound. Paul just heals all of the people who were sick. Paul does amazing things, but it's not actually him. It is the Holy Spirit working in and through him. He isn't a God, but he is on God's side. And God has commissioned and ordained him to do ministry wherever and whenever he can. People so easily put their faith and trust in people, in ministers, in preachers, not in the one that they serve. Then in verse 14, it says, and so we came to Rome. It seems like quite an anticlimax after all that he's been through to get there. The journey didn't look like Paul had planned, but God's promise was fulfilled. Verse 16 tells us that Paul was allowed to live by himself, just with a soldier to guard him. So Paul gets straight to work in trying to convert people. As usual, it starts first with the Jews. Let me read verse 17 to verse 22. 3 days later, he called together the local Jewish leaders. When they'd assembled, Paul said to them, "My brothers, although I have done nothing against our people or against the customs of our ancestors, I was arrested in Jerusalem and handed over to the Romans. They examined me and wanted to release me because I was not guilty of any crime deserving death. The Jews objected, so I was compelled to make an appeal to Caesar. I certainly did not intend to bring any charge against my own people. For this reason, I have asked to see you and talk with you. It is because of the hope of Israel that I am bound with this chain." They replied, "We've not received any letters from Judea concerning you, and none of our people who have come from there have reported or said anything bad about you. But we want to hear what your views are, for we know that people everywhere are talking against this sect." Paul is in Rome, not in a synagogue, not in a pulpit like he would usually be in, but he's in chains. He's under house arrest, and yet the gospel is not imprisoned. This is the final time that Paul speaks to the Jewish leaders in Acts. He's done it many times before, and he's desperate for them to receive Christ. He's as desperate as he was when he first got saved and first began to share. I'm often struck by what Paul said in his letter to the Romans in chapter 9. Let me read verse 1 to 3. "I speak the truth in Christ. I'm not lying. My conscience confirms it through the Holy Spirit. I have great sorrow and unceasing anguish in my heart, for I could wish that I myself were cursed and cut off from Christ for the sake of my people, those of my own race." Do you hear the passion from Paul there? Do you get what he's saying? He's saying, I'm willing to be sent to hell if that means that some of my people, the Jews, get to go to heaven. He's like, I am so desperate for them to get saved that I would switch places with them. Now, I don't know about you, but I have never got to that point. I want people to get saved. Family members, friends, people in my community, even people listening to Christian radio. But I've never got to that point where I would say, God, send me to hell so you can send them to heaven. Paul is so passionate, so desperate for his fellow kinsmen to get the gospel. We see his heart there in Romans 9, and we see his heart in Acts 28. It's the end of the book, and yet it doesn't really feel like an ending. There's no dramatic rescue, no courtroom showdown. Instead, It's a conversation, or really a confrontation from Paul, again between the gospel and the human heart. We see his urgency. He states in verse 20, I'm wearing these chains because of the hope of Israel. What a beautiful way to put it, the hope of Israel. And what is that hope? Well, the hope is the Messiah that they're searching for has been found. The resurrection of Jesus Christ proves that he is the one sent from God, and the kingdom of God is what it's about, God bringing his kingdom to earth. But it's not just for Israel, it's for the whole world. Paul then talks with them in verse 23 from morning till evening. They schedule a day to hear Paul. He teaches from the start of the day to the end, explaining, testifying, and persuading. This isn't just like a short devotional. He's making an urgent appeal because the stakes are eternal, aren't they? And what's the response? Well, it's the same as it always is. Verse 24, some were convinced, but others would not believe. Notice it doesn't say they couldn't believe. It says they wouldn't. Faith is not always hindered by a lack of information. Sometimes it's hindered by the hardness of people's heart. Paul then quotes from Isaiah chapter 6, one of the most famous passages in all of the Old Testament. You see that quote in verses 26 and 27 of Acts 28. But in that quote, it includes this line where God had said to Isaiah, go and say to this people, you will indeed hear, but never understand. It's a tragic moment. Paul sees this happening again, just as it happened to the prophets and just as it happened to Jesus as well. The people hear, but they don't actually listen. In fact, they refuse to listen. They see, but they're blind. So Paul's response, as it has been again many times in the book of Acts, he turns his attention to the Gentiles because, the end of verse 28, they will listen. Paul's mission doesn't stop when some people reject it. He turns to those who will receive it. Let me read you the last two lines of this incredible book from Luke the Physician. For two whole years, Paul stayed there in his own rented house and welcomed all who came to see him. He proclaimed the kingdom of God and taught about the Lord Jesus Christ with all boldness and without hindrance. And that's it. It's the end of the book, but not the end of the story. Luke's account is done, but the church continued to grow. It's not surprising that some Christians have used Acts 29 as the name of a church planting network, because there is a sense that the work that began all those years ago, recorded by Luke, continues today. Jesus said that the gates of hell will not prevail against the church. We still have much work to do. The call on Jesus' apostles all the way back in verse 8 of chapter 1 of Acts is on us today as well. But you will receive power when the Holy Spirit comes on you, and you will be my witnesses in Jerusalem and in Judea and Samaria and to the ends of the earth. For Paul, at the end of Acts, the end of the earth was Rome. He lived there for 2 years. Now, have you noticed something strange? It's easy to get caught up in the narrative and forget what Paul was taken to Rome for. It's the final twist in this amazing account of the early church. Paul was meant to stand before Caesar, wasn't he? It took a great deal of time and effort and money to get him there. But then when he finally arrives in Rome, when it comes to that matter of the charges against him, there's radio silence. We see clearly, don't we, that whatever the plans were of the leaders and governors, you know, Festus, Felix, Agrippa, even the Jewish leaders, whatever their plans were, God had other plans. Plans for the gospel to be spread to Rome, and that is exactly what happened. Acts doesn't tell us what happened with the court case. We're left to speculate. Church tradition from Eusebius and Clement of Rome suggests that Paul was released after his first Roman imprisonment, then that he may have gone on to do further missionary work, possibly even to Spain. And they say that later on he was actually brought back to Rome and executed under Nero, likely around AD 64 to 67. So it's very possible Paul did eventually stand trial before Caesar and was released, but Luke does not record it in the book of Acts. That's not for us to know. But what is for us to know is that storms don't stop the promise. Shipwrecks don't cancel your calling. Snakes won't steal your anointing. God will always get you and me to Rome. So, if God is speaking, don't harden your heart. If conviction comes, don't delay. If the gospel is calling, don't resist. Speaking to the Gentiles, Paul said, they will listen. Will you?
1: 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Thanks for taking the time to join us. Word Alive will be back at the same time next weekend. Goodbye and God bless.

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1: From Psalm 63, 6 through 8. When I remember you on my bed, I meditate on you in the night watches, because you have been my help. Therefore, in the shadow of your wings, I will rejoice. My soul follows close behind you. Your right hand upholds me. 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

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Jesus paid for it. Jesus was pierced for it. Jesus was bruised for it. Jesus was beaten for it. Jesus was spat on for it. They put a crown of thorn on him. He was nailed on the cross for it. So I must walk in all glory.

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6: We continue to bless you. We continue to magnify you. You reign. You reign. Woo, you reign. And we adore you, Jesus. Thank you, Jesus. Everybody say, God, I look to you. Say, I won't be overwhelmed.
7: I won't be overwhelmed.
6: Say, give me vision.
7: Give me vision.
6: To see things like you do.

You know just what to do. If you trust Him, be found giving Him glory all over this room. We trust You, Jesus. We trust You, Lord.

whisper a prayer to the Lord. Whether you're streaming or whether you're here, we're all one body of Christ together. Let's just affirm that word. Let's echo it. Let's make it a refrain. Let's make it the referral for this evening. Lord, you reign in our life. That calms every fear. It settles every doubt. It resolves every outstanding issue. Forever and ever, our God reigns. Hallelujah. Hallelujah. Oh, what a joy to know the Lord. And what a great privilege to be known by Him. And we are comforted in knowing that our God reigns. Let's bless the Lord for Jesus in whatever your way is. Thank the Lord.

heaven as of a rushing mighty wind, and it filled the whole house where they were sitting. Verse 4, and they were all filled with the Holy Spirit and began to speak with other tongues as the Spirit gave them utterance. Just like he did it before. How many know we need him to do it again? All right, here we go.

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1: The Bible says in Romans chapter 8, in the same way, the Spirit helps us in our weakness. We do not know what we ought to pray for, but the Spirit himself intercedes for us with groans that words cannot express. And he who searches our hearts knows the mind of the Spirit, because the Spirit intercedes for the saints in accordance with God's will. We have the songs that help you rely on the power of God when you feel weak and overpowered by the circumstances of life. 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

When they say, where is your God? Show them your life. 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Show them the proof of his intimacy, of his love, of his grace bestowed upon you. Can I hear a shout tonight? 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
1: from James 5, 19 and 20. 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

life in the scripture. Amen. Come on, amen. Romans 6 says this: now if we died with Christ, we believe that we also will live with him. For we know that since Christ was raised from the dead, he cannot die again. Death no longer has mastery over him. The death he died to sin once and for all, but the life he lives.

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Psalm 34, verse 8. The Word of God says, "Taste and see that the Lord is good. Blessed is the man who takes refuge in Him." 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
1: 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My Worship 103.3. 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

0: You think of an occupation where someone's working for God. You might think of missionaries or pastors, but you might not think of
1: truck drivers, stockbrokers, airline pilots, construction workers, taxi drivers, website designers.
0: Probably those so-called secular jobs don't remind you of ministry, but you might need to expand your horizons a bit. It's one of those concepts in the Bible most people don't know about. Our work is an important tool for God to shape our lives. Colossians chapter 3 in the Bible says that whatever we do, we should do it heartily. That means with a good attitude. We should work not like we're working for men, but just as if we're working for God. The verse then says something profound. From the Lord, you will receive a reward. That's right. God is going to someday give you an eternal reward based on the quality of your work on the job. And you thought those pastors and missionaries were the only ones racking up big rewards in heaven. Nope, you can do that in your job every day. So no matter what your occupation, your job is a big deal to God. A message from My Worship 103.3. We've got the inspiration to keep you going. My Worship 103.3.

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0: 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The Word of God says, "Taste and see that the Lord is good. 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
2: This is John Fuller, and please remember to let us know how you're listening to these programs on a podcast, app, or website.
3: And that's what we're doing in our culture right now. We're having a shame conversation instead of a sin conversation. We're saying the shame is what's made us unwell. God's Word says it's actually the sin that has made us unwell.
2: Well, that's an insight from Dana Gresh, and she joins us today on Focus on the Family with Jim Daly to talk about the positives and some of the negatives of the purity culture. I'm John Fuller. Now, we're talking about some pretty adult themes here that aren't going to be appropriate for younger children, so please, we suggest you get your kids settled elsewhere before you listen.
4: You know, John, one of the most difficult conversations, although it should be talked about more, is physical intimacy. And what's a biblical perspective on that? How do we train up our young people so they have a healthy view of it? We are body, soul, and spirit. And so we've got to communicate that to our kids. Mm-hmm. And it is, you know, it's a pull. Your teens, your 20s, there are things going on in your body that are pushing you toward physical intimacy. Mm-hmm. But of course, as Christians, we want that in the context, and we as Christian parents want that in the context of marriage, of course. You know the good news? God's a God of grace as well. His love for us is healing and ever present. And when mistakes happen, He is there for us to embrace us, to love us, and to allow us to continue to grow in Him. That's what's so beautiful. Mm-hmm. So it's not about being perfect, but it is about that desire to please the Lord. And it is a great desire to enter into marriage that way. Mm-hmm. And today we're going to hit this really, you know, touchy subject and talk frankly about it.
2: Yeah. And Dana Gresh is the founder of True Girl. She's a best-selling author and has recently written a book that forms the foundation for our conversation. It's called And the Bride Wore White. And you can learn more about Dana and about this really excellent resource at our website, and that's focusonthefamily.com/broadcast.
4: Dana, welcome back to Focus on the Family. It's always good to have you here.
3: Oh, I'm so glad to be here with you today.
4: It's so fun, typically. This can be a little bit of a heavy topic, and, you know, right in my mind from the get-go here, it's all the disclaimers that you got to think about, because somebody will be offended about something that's said.
3: Yeah.
4: And again, the spirit and the heart of the discussion is really to give people a perspective on physical intimacy, God's design for it, whether you're that teenager, and we have teens listening from time to time, and we have a lot of 20-somethings listening too, that are single. So what is that right way to go? And again, so many people will have different perspectives. We understand that. Let's get one of the things out of the way right away, and that is we have plenty of material at Focus on the Family to speak to boys about this subject as well. So I don't want you to hear, how come they're not talking about the responsibility of boys and fathers to train their sons? That material is there. Just come to Focus on the Family's website. But today we're talking to Dana about girls.
3: And she's a girl.
4: Yeah. But you're a mom as well.
3: I'm a mom.
4: So we understand all the angles. Yep. But today it's about girls. So, Dana, hitting probably one of the biggest dominoes in this discussion is the purity movement. Some of the things that have been projected within the purity movement have been probably not as helpful, maybe more harmful.
3: Yeah.
4: And then there are some good things. That target is a good target. It's a biblical target to go into marriage as a virgin, both for males and for females. But speak to some of that downside with that kind of legalism, if I could call it that.
3: Well, yeah, here's what's hard. The conversation about the purity conversation right now isn't doing what you just did, which is acknowledging there's good and there's bad. And we've got to be very careful not to throw the baby out with the bathwater. And I feel like we have to understand why that's important. So let me tell you about a letter I got.
4: Mm-hmm.
3: 2 years ago, 2024, early spring, I got a letter in a silver envelope. I call it the silver letter.
4: Huh.
3: Because this was just a trajectory shifting moment for me. Inside was a letter from a mom whose daughter had just become a teenager, and she had some questions for me about how to talk to her daughter about sex. And the reason she had those questions is because this mom had grown up kind of at the apex of the purity movement. And the letter included photocopies of a newspaper article, because on her wedding day, two different sources, media sources, came out to report on this couple waiting until they were married. I mean, you got to think, like, can you think of a world in which this would happen today?
2: Yeah, that's not newsy.
3: No. And I mean, this was when Miley Cyrus had a purity ring on her finger. Mm-hmm. You know, this, yeah. And half of the other Disney characters or Disney celebrities. And so she was a part of what was celebrated about that movement. Fast forward now, her daughter's a teenager. She goes to the youth pastor and says, my husband and I would like to come tell our story of waiting until we were married. And she went on in this letter to say, we have enjoyed a beautiful marriage. We've enjoyed a beautiful sex life. We've had a really healthy impact in our community and our culture. And so I just thought this youth pastor was going to be like, yes, I would love for you to share that. Instead, he informed me that that teaching, that period of time in the church, was very toxic.
4: Huh.
3: And she said, I was dumbfounded. I was confused because good things came out of it in my life. And I'm just writing to you to say, am I going to mess my daughter up if I teach her what I learned during that time period? And do you still believe what you taught then?
4: Hmm.
3: And I'm telling you, that'll stop you in your tracks to do some research. So I've, for about 2 years now, I've been looking at the good and the bad, because there's some of each. I think I'm a part of the good fruit of the purity movement, even though I was discontent with it. You know, I was a youth leader at the time, and I looked around and I was like, I love that the church is talking about sex. That's probably the best thing that happened, right?
4: Right.
3: The church is finally talking about sex. And that was good, because the people that know the creator and the designer of sex and gender should be the ones talking about it the most. Finally, we are. However, it wasn't a fully mature conversation. Because it was really, people don't know this, started by teenagers.
4: Huh.
3: There's 53 teenagers in a basement in Nashville that look around and they see the AIDS crisis terrifying parents, terrifying medical experts. The headlines are terrifying. And they say, well, what if we just did what this Bible tells us to do? And we waited. So 53 kids sign a True Love Waits pledge.
4: Hmm.
3: They design it. They think so. Right away, your leaders probably don't have the experience to lead well, right?
4: Yeah.
3: Because they're teenagers.
4: They have good hearts,
3: they
4: good
3: have,
4: intent.
3: Oh, and they're going to the Word of God.
4: Yeah.
3: 1 year later, 200,000 kids are in Washington, D.C. signing the same pledge. This is a freight train.
4: Yeah.
3: There's not, a movement. There's no stopping it.
4: Yeah.
3: I think the leaders shepherded it as well as they could have, considering you're dealing with teenagers and you're dealing with movement, right? So some people got hurt. And you use the word legalism. I think there were pockets of the purity movement where there was legalism. And that did create a lot of hurt, a lot of pain. And we've got to acknowledge that.
4: Yeah.
3: And we have been guilty of that, not just in how we teach, how the church teaches sexual integrity, but in everything, you know, because rules make us feel safe. And Jesus pulls us back and says, you're never going to obey the rules without my love.
4: Yeah. Mm-hmm. And, you know, three core areas of life, to broaden this for just a second, my observation is, and, you know, we can say it, there's many Christian leaders, pastors that have fallen.
3: Yeah.
4: And it's typically three things, and it's right there in Scripture. Pride is an issue, money,
3: yeah.
4: and sex.
3: Mm-hmm.
4: And we have to be in tune with the Spirit to say, okay, what's your weakness?
3: Yeah.
4: You probably have one. And then what are you going to do to build the right kind of protection so that you don't fall into that temptation, right?
3: Yeah, right.
4: Let me put it in this way. This is, I think, really interesting. And I've mentioned this before, but talking to a Catholic priest, you know, he said the image of God, Lucifer wanted that for the angels, and mm-hmm. God chose to put it into human beings,
3: yes.
4: his very image. And he created us male and female. And the plan was for the two to become one, which is the very image of God walking this earth.
3: That's right.
4: And he fights it tooth and nail. Mm-hmm. Think of how marriage has been on the ropes because of the enemy's assault on human sexuality.
3: Yeah.
4: I mean, look at the movements. There's so many. Sexual orientation, transgender. I mean, it is like a spiritual assault on God's design.
3: It is. And it's an assault on the love of God, too. So first, you're referring to Genesis 1, where it says, in the image of God, he created them. Male and female, he created them. And then it goes on to say, the two will become one flesh. And that one is the word echad, and the only other place we see that used is in the prayer, the Jewish prayer, "Hear, O Israel, the Lord our God is one, echad." Mm. And so when they come together, they look even more uniquely like God. And one of the mind-blowing things for me that really made me say, okay, as a wife, as a mom, as a minister of the gospel, as a Great Commission minister of the gospel, which all of us are, this topic matters because in Genesis 4:1, it says, Adam lay with his wife Eve, and she became pregnant and gave birth. And that word there is yada. Adam yada with his wife Eve. And if you grew up with Seinfeld, you know, yada, yada, yada, blah, blah, blah. Turns out this word is not so boring after all, right?
4: Right.
3: This is a sacred, profound, pleasure-filled word. And I thought, wow, this is very different. The word means to know, to be known, to be deeply respected. Transcends the physical that the world gets fixated on,
4: mm-hmm.
3: okay? The world is fixated on how we connect to one another physically. And God's word talks about how we're connecting emotionally and spiritually, knowing each other. But here's what's mind-blowing. It's only used, that word, a handful of times to talk about a husband and a wife knowing each other. It's used predominantly about how we can know God. Mm-hmm. Be still and know, yada, that I am God. You're touching on something very sacred here, Jim. Maleness and femaleness, marriage and sex, they're pictures. They're pictures of some of the most sacred truths that we hold dear.
4: Mm-hmm.
3: And the intimacy that we can have with God, marriage is just pointing to that. And if we don't rise up to protect it, then the things that we hold most dear in our faith are marginalized and erased. That's why this conversation matters so very much.
4: Right. And why there's tension about it, even in the church.
3: Mm-hmm. Yeah.
4: Going back to that pastor, this is a toxic subject.
3: Yeah.
4: It shouldn't be.
3: Right.
5: Yeah. Yeah, this is Focus on the Family with Jim Daly, and our guest today is Dana Gresh. We're talking about her book, And the Bride Wore White, and some of the concepts, the big concepts in this book. You'll want to get a copy so you can do a deep dive in what Dana has written. We've got the book at focusonthefamily.com/broadcast.
4: Dana, let me explore with you your life. I mean, you put it in the book, and you've talked about it. Your goal was that to go into marriage pure, and that didn't happen. So it, talk to that specifically, that situation, explain it, and then speak to other women who are listening that had a similar experience.
3: Yeah,
4: there was a desire, but it was tripped up.
3: Yeah, I was a Christian teenager in a Christian high school and a Christian home and a Christian youth group. I was actively involved in teaching Sunday school in my church. I love Jesus.
4: I mean, all the right things.
3: I love the Lord. And, you know, I heard the thou shalt not speeches, which is what we had really before the purity conversation. It got more robust after the purity conversation sort of started, which was good. It was more than just thou shalt not. It was just the rules when I was a teenager.
4: Right.
3: And so I never went through the process of thinking through why I believed these rules were good, and got in a Christian dating relationship like many of us and many people still today, and hadn't made any decisions. I hadn't been decisive about what I believed and why I believed it.
4: Uh-huh.
3: And so, you know, I ended up giving the gift I desperately wanted to give to my husband on my wedding night. I gave it away to, I was 15. I was a baby.
4: Mm.
3: You know, I look back and I see 15-year-olds today and I'm like, oh,
4: Let me ask you this question. Did you feel that way at that age? Like this is something, a gift? Because that sounds very adult to think of it in that
3: That's
4: way.
3: That's the thing. I didn't.
4: Right. So in that context, for younger girls listening right now, or moms that are going to have a chat tonight, how do you, looking at your younger self, what conversation would have helped you? What would be the tone and the substance of that at 15 that would have maybe steered you a little differently?
3: Well, even when I was 9, 10, 11, 12, setting the stage of how sacred this is, being very clear about why, that it's a picture of the gospel. These are, there's no junior salvation. There's no junior Christian. There's no junior Great Commission. There's no junior Holy Spirit. There's you're a believer or you're not. Of course, we talk to 9-year-olds differently than we talk to 19-year-olds or 29-year-olds.
4: Right, maturity levels are different.
3: The maturity levels are different, but I really believe it's important that we have these mature conversations because otherwise the world is discipling our children what they will believe on the topic of sex and gender. And our silence becomes a megaphone for that instruction. So I think just starting early period would have been important. But I think one of the things that I really fought to keep in this rewrite of And the Bride Wore White is being decisive. Every single one of us in life, there's research on this. We decide or we slide into behavior. There's really no middle ground.
4: Yeah.
3: If we have decided on January 1st, I'm going to eat healthier this year, and we write it down and we set some goals, the chances are we're going to have a better shot at it. But if you're midway through the year and you're eating all the carbs and all the sweets like normal, it may be because you didn't pause and make a decision. The same is true of our sexual appetites. And there's long-term research that says people that in their teen years said, this is the kind of person I'd like to marry. This is... these are some things I'd like to achieve so that I'm emotionally and maturity-wise ready before I start dating. Those people, long-term, 20, 30 years down the road, they're in much healthier relationships.
4: Yeah.
3: Versus people who just don't think about it, which I just didn't think about it. And I ended up being sexually active, and it wasn't what I wanted, but I slid into it.
4: Right. Right. And from there, I mean, at 15, that is young.
3: That is very young.
4: Then you have shame and guilt and fear and what have I done? And now, even at that young age, now you're trying to negotiate with God. I'm so sorry for what I did. So you feel that shame and guilt.
3: Every day.
4: And then you're trying to still be on the outside, living a life that looks good and healthy. Your mom and dad going, oh, isn't she doing well? And now you have this secret. How did you manage
3: that? Well, that wasn't quite how my story looked. My story looked like my mom and dad going, what happened to her? Why is she different? I became depressed. I became more withdrawn. And that is one of the things we see in teenage girls who are sexually active, that there is often a change in their mental and emotional wellness.
4: Let me ask you before you keep going there, just that physiological, emotional, mental response should say something about what's going on in the heart.
3: Yeah.
4: The fact that that would be there.
3: Yeah.
4: You know, the naysayers, probably those that are anti-God, are going to say, that's because of the shame you put on people. But it, there certainly would be a part of that. But there's something deeper going on.
3: I felt shame. And let's pause on that word because that's one of those words that's become very twisted that Satan has used. Shame invites us to say, I did something wrong. Not I am something wrong, but I chose something that wasn't in my best interest or the best interest of my community. And is there forgiveness for that? Jesus says yes. And then he says, the word says in James 5:16, confess your sins one to another, and then you will be healed. Yeah. It doesn't say confess your shame one to another. And that's what we're doing in our culture right now. We're having a shame conversation instead of a sin conversation. We're saying the shame is what's made us unwell. God's word says it's actually the sin that has made us unwell. And when I confess my sin to you, and you say, there's great sociological research on this, and you say, that was wrong, but I still love you. That's what crushes shame.
4: Which, again, is a mirror of God's treatment toward us. That's what he is in us.
3: Yes.
4: And when we do that to each other, it's a taste of God's character.
3: Yeah.
4: That's what, it's all connected.
3: That's right.
4: Which is amazing. You know, something I want to make sure that we're clear on is many times women are in a situation of abuse.
3: Yeah.
4: That could be emotional. It can be physical. Could be a boyfriend or a husband.
3: Yeah.
4: And we need to recognize that abusive situations are absolutely wrong.
3: Yeah.
4: And you need to find safety. You need to get to a place, especially if you have children in the home as well, but mm-hmm. you need to get out of that situation and seek help.
3: Absolutely. I've been sounding this alarm since the year 2000. Tell someone.
4: Yeah.
3: When you don't feel safe, when you feel guilty, when you feel shame, when you're confused, tell someone. A lot of times the confusion is telling you this isn't a safe relationship, and you don't really even know it until years down the road, until you can kind of get some separation from it, or at least months down the road.
4: Yeah.
3: So if you're feeling that way, tell someone today. Don't wait. Text someone right now.
4: Yeah, and to your point, it'll feel like, am I really experiencing that?
3: Yeah.
4: I mean, some women are going to know because it's that obvious, but others, you're in a gray zone emotionally, and you're not sure.
3: Right.
4: Ask and talk to somebody.
3: That's right.
4: Mm-hmm. You can call us here at Focus on the Family, and we're available to help you through that decision tree of where mm-hmm. you're at. But it is critical. And with that, as you said, that shame and that guilt can keep you trapped in there. Like, was it my fault? Such a common thing for a woman to say to herself.
3: Yeah.
4: Did I cause this?
3: Yeah.
4: How do you coach a woman to manage that kind of false guilt? Hmm.
3: Well, first, I look her in the eye, and I simply say, it was not your fault. You know, for someone who hasn't been in an abusive situation, they can't understand how much those words need to be heard. But then I think the shame that comes along with that follows the same path of, you know, I need to tell you what happened to me. Mm-hmm. And I hear what happened to you, and I say, it wasn't your fault, and I still love you.
4: Yeah.
3: And the shame really doesn't have a lot of power when that you start to enter in. You know, there's research that men or women on the battlefield that come off the battlefield, and in the first few days, they say, this is what I saw, this is what I experienced. They say it out loud. They get the empathic witness, that person that says, that had to be horrible. I'm so sorry that happened to you. You're going to be okay. There's power in that. That's why God's word tells us Christianity is not a solo sport. It's a communal activity whereby we are the hands and the feet, the voice of Jesus Christ to one another.
4: Mm-hmm. Dan, I don't want to end with, I guess, a pit in my stomach. I want to give hope. And we're going to come back for day two and keep this conversation going, if you're willing.
3: Yeah.
4: And I just want to give that hope here, that mm-hmm. pearl of hope to the woman listening. No matter how old she is, she could be 16, 15, she could be 25, 35, 55.
3: Yeah.
4: But she's carried that guilt. Like, you know, it was my fault. Speak to that bondage, what the enemy is trying to do, what the world is trying to do to free you from those spiritual mm-hmm. binds. You don't need to be accountable to God. I mean, the culture is screaming that.
3: Yeah.
4: Just be yourself. You're in control of your own body.
3: That's right.
4: I mean, even to the point of kill that child
3: mm-hmm.
4: that has been created.
3: Yeah.
4: Speak to that in terms of how do you turn all that devastation, like John 10:10 says, the thief comes to steal, kill, and destroy. Mm-hmm. Women are under the microscope in this regard. The enemy is having a heyday mm-hmm. with women. Now, we got to say, where are the men? But speak to that woman with that heavy burden. How does she set herself free?
3: Well, I walked in shame for about 10 years. Of course, in my case, it wasn't something that was done to me. It was my choice to be sexually active. But I think the pathway is very similar in terms of crushing that shame and receiving the grace of Jesus. It's going to him and saying, what is true? What is true? I'm confused here. I felt shame for 10 years. For 10 years, I've awakened and said, Lord, am I really forgiven? Mm. If I'm forgiven, why do I feel this way? And it was faulty thinking in my heart because I was believing lies. And Jesus said, you will know the truth, and the truth will set you free. So I had to say, Lord, what's the truth about the word virgin? Because it's a word that hurts me when I hear it. Mm. What's the truth about the word purity? Because I hear it, and all I think is, I am not. Mm. And he took me through a gentle process of looking those words in the eye, and they were not more powerful than his love. Mm. So go to him. Go to him first. Please don't go to TikTok.
4: Yeah.
3: They're not going to tell you the truth about these words.
4: Reddit.
3: Don't go to Reddit. Please don't go to Reddit.
4: Yeah.
3: They are not going to tell you the truth about these words. They're going to tell you to hold these words. They are going to tell you these words are trauma for you, and they always will be. Here's what I've learned about trauma. It's real. I've felt it. I've known it in my life. I have experienced the physiological symptoms of trauma, the sleeplessness, all of it. And yes, trauma is real and it hurts, but also I have decided that my triggers are an invitation from the Holy Spirit to be healed.
4: Well, working through that kind of hurt can be so hard, but we don't want anyone to have to do it alone. God creates us for relationship, perhaps especially for those low times. Our team of caring Christian counselors is available to pray with you and give you biblical insight into some first steps to healing with a free initial consultation. 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

Psalm 34, verse 8. 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Blessed is the man who takes refuge in Him." 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

0: My wife passed away in January, and just to hear you guys and the songs that have helped me through the grieving process and everything, and that's all I listen to. 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

0: Bible tracks
1: from James 5, 19 and 20. Brethren, if anyone among you wanders from the truth and someone turns him back, let him know that he who turns a sinner from the error of his way will save a soul from death and cover a multitude of sins. 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

Maybe you're at a place right now that you feel like you can't sing it as well. Maybe you're at a place where you're just like, I don't want to say it as well. But we're going to speak it anyway. We're going to declare it anyway. We're going to pray this for us anyway. That we want to align with the presence of Jesus in this place. We want to align our lives every

0: happy person is no accident. According to researchers at the University of California, Davis, there are four consistent habits that most happy people have in common. Here are those four habits of highly happy people.
1: Happy people tend to be more thankful.
0: In one research study of people who kept journals, those who wrote more on what they were thankful for tended to be more optimistic about the upcoming week than those who did more complaining in their journals.
1: Happy people reach out more to others.
0: They tend to be the ones who volunteered at homeless shelters, mentored a disadvantaged child, or participated in a community project.
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1: Be more thankful, reach out to others, spend more time in community with others, and get more in touch with God.
0: Give it a try. According to research, you'll be a much happier person.
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4: from Psalm 63, 6 through 8. 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My soul follows close behind you. 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
4: Praise the Lord. 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